0: confirm where exactly it landed, but says the action is destabilising for the region.
1: I can assure you it wasn't particularly close to Australia, but I think it's less about the precise point as it is about the capability here. And I think that's what people need to focus on. This is a very significant capability in terms of the range that's been demonstrated.
0: Conservation groups are calling for an urgent $200 million package to protect Australian wildlife from the deadly H5N1 bird flu. The WA government says a giant petrel found dead on a beach in Perth's north is a presumed case of the virus. If that's confirmed by testing, it would take the number of avian influenza cases in Australia to 7. The CEO of BirdLife Australia, Kate Miller, says emergency funding is needed to protect native bird and animal populations from potentially being wiped out.
2: Wildlife will be the first sort of really valuable part of Australian culture that's going to be impacted here. So very surprised actually that it's taking environmental groups having to write to federal ministers for them to even consider this. When we're talking about the on-ground action needed, we're being told at the moment there's no money for that.
0: An American striker at the centre of controversy is in the starting lineup as the USA takes on Belgium in the round of 16 at Soccer's World Cup. Here's Sarah Amir.
3: US President Donald Trump admits he didn't know what the consequences of a red card were in soccer, but that didn't stop him from calling FIFA's President Gianni Infantino to review a decision handed to Balogun, who is the USA's top scorer in the tournament. He was sent off for stepping on an opponent's ankle during the Americans' 2-0 win over Bosnia and Herzegovina, triggering an automatic one-game suspension. But in a controversial move, FIFA's disciplinary committee suspended the punishment for 1 year, prompting accusations of political interference. Mr. Infantino insists FIFA's judicial bodies operate independently and autonomously.
0: And Microsoft says it has cut 4,800 jobs with its video game brand Xbox, bearing a large number of the layoffs. The tech giant's executive vice president, Amy Coleman, has told employees that Microsoft needs to focus on areas that can deliver for customers amid a fast-changing industry. The job cuts account for roughly 2.1% of its workforce. To the weather for the state, areas of morning frost and patchy fog, partly cloudy in the south with isolated light showers over Gippsland, dry and mostly sunny across the north. For Melbourne, the chance of morning fog and a mostly sunny afternoon with light winds, a top today of 13 degrees. Tomorrow, cloudy and 12, Thursday, partly cloudy, 14. Right now in Melbourne, it's 7 degrees. ABC News.
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6: Hello there. 5 minutes past 10. I would like to say thank you to Melina, who texted in to say thank you. And she's saying thank you in the following terms. Re-graffiti, it's been a long time since I've heard such a respectful exchange of ideas on this topic. It presented perspectives I've found thought-provoking, thoroughly enjoyable listening. Thank you for facilitating this. No, I have to thank you, dear listener. It's a conversation that we'll keep having. 1300 222 774 is the number to call when I give you the signal. Right now it is the number to call to get legal advice. David Whiting has just moseyed on into the studio, and so he will take your calls. There are a couple of empty lines, but they won't last long. 1300 222 774, so get on the blower right now. Can you still say blower? I think you can. I don't think I've heard it for a long time. Language is changing, isn't it? And I'm getting lots of texts about Pam the bird, etc. We'll get back to some of that in a second. I did get one text just saying, give this man a sandwich and milk, which is what he said he's asking for, or don't. Because it'd be very cool if he stayed up there longer to make the point that peanut butter and jam sandwiches, cold glasses of milk, and art are all incredibly important. I love Pam the bird. That's from Leah in Ballarat. These are the kind of perspectives that we're getting today. It's quite the rich tapestry. But let's get legal, shall we? It's 6 minutes past.

0: All right, let's do it. David Whiting is here, Melbourne solicitor. Hello, David.
1: Hello, Waleed.
0: Any homework?
1: No homework.
0: That's right.
1: But we finished last week with a discussion about AI because we got a text message that says this could all be done by AI.
0: Yeah.
1: To which I said,

0: we talk about it this morning, but upon reflection, it would be, well, if you can use a keyboard, you can already be asking AI and you don't need to be listening.
1: So why are people calling?
0: Indeed.
1: Yes.
0: Indeed. Some of us are just not sophisticated enough for AI.
1: Oh, maybe AI is not sophisticated enough to keep up with David Whiting.
0: Okay.
1: You don't think so?
0: Well, I mean, we use AI every day in one form or another if you're on the computer. And I just find, there's data, there's knowledge, and then there's wisdom, which is knowledge plus analysis. And I find that AI often doesn't give you the last bit.
1: You know what else there is, David?
0: Please.
1: Virtue.
0: Virtue, okay.
1: Yes.
0: As opposed to virtual.
1: Yes.
0: Yes, okay.
1: He's good. He's so good. Marianne has called in from Vermont. Hello, Marianne.
2: Oh, hi, David. Thank you very much for taking my call. My question is about what may happen as far as submitting a claim for items that have been stolen from checked-in baggage. My partner went mid-last month from Melbourne to Paris. After a delay from Melbourne, he ended up on different airlines. We've since found out the final airline that took him into Paris is the one to submit the claim to, and they haven't refuted that. But their answer back to us on telling them that there was mainly a drone missing was about valuable items checked in baggage. Now, I've looked at their general conditions that they threw up at me, and they don't define what the word valuable means. So I think I've got something there, and I was just wanting your opinion on that. But also, they are evidently responsible, I believe, from the Montreal Convention. Do you have experience in anything like this?
0: I have not read the Montreal Convention. I am aware of it. Part of your problem is that... Well, I suppose if the Montreal Convention makes the last company liable, I would have said, it may well be that valuable is anything over $500 or $1,000. Does the convention define valuable?
2: The convention does say there is a threshold where it talks about 1,519 special drawing rights. And SDR is a basket of currencies, it says.
0: Okay, don't ask me about that one then.
2: As at March, oh, it's a fascinating reading, March 2026, that equates to roughly $3,071 Australian dollars.
0: So your argument is that anything that's below that doesn't need to be specifically identified. I wasn't aware that ever that you needed to specifically identify something in your checked baggage.
2: Well, it does say that above that threshold, they advise that you can put it to the airline that you've got something above that level and you may take out insurance with the airline.
0: Oh, wow. Do you not have your own insurance?
2: We do, but we want to go down this track first because we're not sure whether or not if we travel then like next year and take out insurance that we might cop an extra premium.
0: Fee. I'd like to know how you end up. I mean, in my youth, I was a baggage handler at the airport.
2: Oh, really?
0: So doing international bags.
1: Is that right?
0: And can I say that you have no time to do anything? The bags come down from the check-in counter, and you put them on trolleys, and you put them straight into containers, and out they go to the aircraft. There is no time to wonder what Marianne's husband might have in her bag, his bag.
2: Well, this time the suitcase arrived and was delivered 36 hours after the passenger.
0: Oh, okay, right. That creates a window of opportunity, you might say,
2: exactly.
0: Marianne.
2: Exactly, yes.
0: Thank you.
2: And there was no note in the suitcase saying that it had been opened and inspected like they do. And the suitcase arrived with him eventually. It was delivered locked and in good condition, so a TSA master lock key.
0: Somebody might have. Thank you, Marianne.
2: All right. Thank you very much.
1: Thank you for the call. Okay. I just want to hear more about your time as a baggage handler.
0: Ansett Airlines.
1: Ansett? Wow.
0: Ansett. Yeah, we're really going back a long way. It was in the late 70s at Tullamarine doing one year I did freight. The next year was baggage handling.
1: These are the kind of career paths we need more of.
0: Mm.
1: People who do that and end up as a lawyer or something like that. Great idea. Michelle's called in from Broadmeadows. Hello, Michelle.
3: Oh, hi there. Thanks for taking my call. A regular taxi driver that I use asked me to call you for some advice. He was pulled over while doing a fare.

0: there, he was using a mobile phone as his GPS device, and it was cradled in one of those, you know, mobile phone holders.
1: Yes.
0: The taxi is actually quite old, so it doesn't have any sort of Bluetooth compatibility or any sort of plug-in capacity. Now, he was fined $600.
1: Yes.
0: He was not handling the phone, and it says that in
1: So, but what was the – you said the phone was in a cradle. Tell me about the cradle.
0: Oh, it's like a how do I describe it?
1: Was it a commercial cradle?
0: Yes, yes.
1: So and he was just using it on speaker. Oh, no, he was using it as a GPS.
0: Yes, correct. So it's attached to the dashboard, and then the phone sort of is cradled into the holder so that it's secure and visible. So rather than having the screen, obviously.
1: But he was touching it, wasn't he?
0: No, he wasn't touching it.
1: Okay.
0: This is the thing, but they said that they, the police said they saw the blue screen and that they assumed that he was touching it. And he said he wasn't. So the fare was fairly early in the journey.
1: Yes.
0: And he says, you know, as taxi drivers, we can wait around for a while waiting for a fare. He was stationary in his car before he picked it up and using his phone. Then when he got the fare, he put the phone was in the cradle. He used a GPS. Picked up the fare, kept going. Then he was pulled over. Now, the constable did
1: and
0: tell him that he wasn't.
1: And what did the police say they saw him doing?
0: Well, he was using a phone as a portable device.
1: But they and they're saying he picked it up then?
0: No, no, no. They say acknowledge that he didn't pick up the phone, that it was in the cradle, but it's illegal to use a portable device. Now, he appealed the fine.
1: Yes.
0: And they said it was rejected.
1: Okay.
0: And but he would like to fight it in
1: Michelle,
0: court.
1: Michelle, I will give you a better answer next week. I'll read the regulations carefully. All right?
0: Yeah, no problem. Thank you for that.
1: Thank you.
2: Homework.
0: Bye-bye.
1: Indeed. I know you like me to have homework.
2: Well done, Michelle. I won't be here to enjoy it, unfortunately. Ralph gets the benefit of that.
1: You're allowed to listen, Molly. Don't tell anyone.
2: No, but it's seeing it in action. That's what I like. I have an update from Seattle. If you are interested in the World Cup match between the USA and Belgium and you can't watch it and you want to watch it later and you don't want spoilers, turn your radio down for 30 seconds. You done? Or you can't hear me so that you can't. Anyway, USA 0. Belgium, 1.
3: Freeman it is who clears. And the USA didn't really take charge, and Belgium did! To Ketelaere! The path to the quarterfinals opens up for Belgium!
2: Lovely little tap in from about, I don't know, 4 metres maybe. Thank you to SBS for that commentary, for allowing us to use it. If I were to judge by the texts, you mostly regard that as one for the good guys, given the whole red card Trump saga intervention. So there you go, that update. USA 0, Belgium 1. Okay, you can turn up your radio again, and you can now listen to Emma, who's called in from Hampton. Hello, Emma.
4: Morning, Waleed. How are you?
2: I'm well. What's your question?
4: I'm so passionate about Belgium today. It's odd. Anyway, my question, I'm actually calling on behalf of my parents. Morning, David, also.
1: Good morning.
4: They are attempting to sell a residential caravan park in rural Victoria.
1: So this is to sell the caravan park, not a site in the park?
4: Correct, the entire park.
1: Yep.
4: And obviously they need a certificate of registration in order to sell the park as a concern.
1: Yes.
4: So council needs to obviously approve that.
1: Sorry, are we talking about do they own the land or are they leased it from Crown Land or from council?
4: No, it's private.
1: Okay.
4: They own all of the land.
1: Yep.
4: Yeah, so they're trying to sell. Now, the issue is that they cannot seem to be issued with the certificate of registration. They've had six
1: visits. Because
4: why? Well, we don't know. They've had six visits from council over the last 12 months. Each time they've been issued with a schedule of works, they've completed that schedule. Council's come out to review, ticked off what they've completed, and then they've been given another list of things to do.
1: Yes.
4: So in 12, they've had a draft certificate that's been rolling for 12 months.
1: So they're provisionally registered, is that right? So they can continue to operate their business.
4: They can, correct, yes. But they can't sell it.
1: Yes.
4: Now,
1: they can't find a buyer who'll take it on that basis. Yep.
4: Well, they can't sell it without the completed certificate. At the moment, it's just a draft.
1: Yes, okay.
4: So three sales have fallen through because, understandably, buyers don't want to take it on. Well, buyers can't operate without a certificate. And every time, my parents are ageing. Every time council comes out, they're given another list of 20 things. It's cost them $20,000 in the last 12 months.
1: So, where I would start with, I would start with your local councillor.
4: We did that.
1: Okay.

0: So to me, it would be a meeting with the councillor, with the officers to say, or the head of the department, and say, I want a once and all for final list. And when I've done it, I want your commitment to give me the list. And if you don't get a satisfactory response at that meeting, I would go to the ombudsman. And there may well be a, without looking at the legislation, it may well be that you then go to VCAT to seek a review of their refusal to grant you the permit.
1: Okay.
0: They would be the steps. Beg your pardon?
1: Okay. David, what if they say, I suspect they might say, we haven't refused to grant the permit. They're just,
0: No, no, they clearly haven't.
1: Correct.
0: But you've had six lists, each one different to the one before.
1: Yes.
0: And what you want is a once and for all final list and a time frame for completion.
1: Okay, thank
0: and,
1: you.
0: And then if you can't get that, you need to see what your review rights are. You can certainly take the matter up with the ombudsman, and you may well have review rights at VCAT for their refusal to grant you the permit.
1: Okay, and is there any, recompense given that...
0: Well, hang on. The council didn't invite you to list it with an agent or find a buyer. The question is, you might then come along and say, some of the things that you're asking us to do are not relevant for registration purposes. But that's a different argument.
1: My view
0: would be get your registration and then have the second fight.
1: Okay, thank you. Which ombudsman, David?
0: The Victorian one.
1: Got it. Okay.
0: Thank you.
1: Thank you.
0: Opposed to essential services, as opposed to federal, as opposed to the other ones. Yep.
1: Got it. Thank you so much. Go Belgium.
2: Thank you very much, Emma. I've got quite a few texts picking up that spirit. One called it a gold tax or something like that. Mm-hmm. That gold was a corruption tax. You get the picture. Where are we going? Andrew has called in from Collingwood. Hello, Andrew.
3: Oh, hello. Waleed and David, for a long time listener, first time caller. I live in a block of seven managed by a body corporate. A few weeks ago, they noticed some water ingress at the apartment next to me, which backs onto my bathroom. Some plumbers came, investigated the bathroom, did dye tests, flood tests, found it wasn't coming from my shower or my bathroom. They then shifted their focus to the roof because they thought there was flooding incoming from the roof, and they did some testing there. And then subsequently it's flooded downstairs. We had some other plumbers come and do some pressure tests, and they reckon it's a cold water line servicing my apartment, but they said it's a pinhole leak somewhere that they can't find.
0: Yes.
3: I've got some other plumbers coming tomorrow who I trust and know. They're doing some extensive testing, but one of the other plumbers said that I might be liable and that insurance may not cover the damage to the other apartments. Is that correct?
0: I do not know what the Owners Corporation insurance policy says. Mm. I do know that pinhole leaks are remarkably difficult to find because most of the testing is done as an exercise in pressure testing, and the pinhole leak doesn't result in a big enough difference in the change in pressure. Now, under the Owners Corporation... Sorry?
3: They registered a drop in 50 PSI, but the flooding next door is too extensive, and downstairs the roof has come in. So I said to the plumbers, I said, surely that can't be a pinhole leak. And then they said, we don't know.
0: Okay. So Andrew, the question, first of all, is who owns the pipe?
3: Yes.
0: The second thing is that under the Owners Corporation Act, if non-schedule maintenance work is done, which benefits some but not all of the units, then the people who benefit most pay most.
3: Right.
0: So you have a really interesting question. It's not affecting your water flow, it's affecting someone else's.
3: No.
0: To me, I would be running on the Owners Corporation insurance until it was resolved otherwise. But in the event that it wasn't covered by the Owners Corporation insurance, the unit or units that benefit the most pay the most. And it's quite likely not your water pipe, it just services your unit. So it could easily be, I haven't seen your plan, could easily be common property work that's servicing your unit. And so what you've now got is you've got your unit affected, the one downstairs affected, and the one next door affected. So one, it's not going to be all your problem, it's going to be everyone's at the same time. Not everyone. It's going to be three of you.

0: problem.
1: Well, and that's the thing too, because we put a claim in through the insurance, and the assessor hasn't, look, it hasn't been resolved yet. So there's still flooding, and there's still, and the other sort of thing is, I mean, I'm on the committee. I get along with everyone. So I said to the neighbour who's affected the most, I said, you know, he goes, look, let's just cross that bridge when we get to it. But I thought I'd ring up and ask anyway.
2: Okay. The other thing you might do is, if you turn off the water line to your property, outside your property, does the problem stop? Or you may have no way of measuring it.
1: I have no way of measuring because I haven't spoken to them since. But what the plumber suggested and what I've been doing, I've been literally camping in my place. So for the last 48 hours, I've only turned the water on for 2 hours. I quickly shower, quickly fill up every sink I can and everything like that and turn it back off. So
2: You still need to find out what the source is.
1: Exactly.
2: And that will determine who pays.
1: Yeah.
2: Thank you, Andrew.
1: Thank you so much. Okay, thanks, guys. Bye.
3: Thank you, Andrew. I'm getting texts about people experiencing this sort of thing quite a bit with councils. I wasn't aware this was...
2: A delay in getting permits? No.
3: Yeah. I don't know. Who would have thought?
2: But I can tell you, any planning application at council takes forever.
3: Yeah. That's an old story. 23 minutes past 10. I'm sorry to Bobby Neltham, who called in saying, don't spoil the USA-Belgium game. I'm sorry, but I did try to give you an opportunity to turn the volume down, I think.
2: No, but you said 30 seconds and you went 48. I mean, what can you do?
3: No, that's probably true. Yeah. The last 18 didn't contain much, though. So anyway, I'm here with David Whiting. More of your call set in a second.
4: How much can we really know about the dead?
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7: Mornings with Waleed Ali, filling in for Raph Epstein.
3: Raph will be back next week, never fear. And also David Whiting's here, so it doesn't really matter. Hello, Hannah in Ascot Vale, who has a question. Hello, Hannah.
8: Hey, good morning, guys.
3: What would you like to ask?
8: So we purchased a block of land that was owned by, so two blocks of land, there's a home on one, that lady passed away, we purchased the empty block. There was a boundary fence put up by the original owner, like about a metre, 2 metres into the block we've purchased.
2: Yes.
8: We've got a build about to start in the coming weeks.
2: Hannah, I'm going to stop you, Hannah. Two blocks owned by the same little old lady?
8: Correct. Unfortunately, there's an angel now.
2: Okay. And both of the blocks were sold by the estate? One to you and one to somebody else?
8: Yes. We purchased first while little old lady was still around.
2: Yeah. How long ago did you purchase?
8: 2.5 years.
2: Okay. Then the fence, you are entitled to put the... And I haven't seen the contracts of sale... But on the normal contract of sale, it says that you are buying the land contained in the title, not the land on the basis of the street address.
8: Okay.
2: And if you buy the land contained in the title, then the fence gets moved back to where it once was because there's no adverse possession. Little old lady who owned two blocks... Can't adversely possess one against herself.
8: Yes, right. Okay, because the new owners are basically saying, no, stop, that's ours. And we're like, we don't think
2: I don't think it is either. Get someone to look carefully at the contract of sale. I say you bought the land in the title, not the land that you inspected at the street address.
8: Okay, brilliant. Thank you so much. I think my husband will be able to sleep again.
2: Go back to who acted for you at the time, and I think you'll find there's authority for the proposition that I've put to you.
8: Yes,
2: and the explanation for your neighbours is you bought the land in a contract. You didn't buy the land you inspected.
8: Okay, fantastic. Thank you. I'm going to call back next week with something else.
3: Oh, wow.
2: Wow.
3: I don't say that, but it's competitive.
2: It's not that easy to get through, Hannah. Yeah. We've got to tell you.
3: Don't get ahead of yourself. Don't get ahead of yourself.
8: It was worth the wait. Okay. And I've got a really curious question.
2: Okay, next week then. Yep.
8: Oh, I was going to say, what coffee do you drink?
2: Beg your pardon? What was the question?
8: What coffee do you drink? What kind do you drink?
2: I'm just a very ordinary cappuccino kind of guy.
8: I'm a cappuccino lady.
3: I'm a latte. I'm not sure how we've wanted it. Is this because AI is going to give us the morning
2: I think
3: off?
2: So. We promised to have for coffee
3: that
2: today.
3: That is true, we did. Thank you very much
8: Thank
3: for the call,
8: so
3: Hannah,
8: much.
3: And all the best to your husband
8: Thank
3: and
8: you.
3: His sleep. Jack has called in from Montmorency. Hello, Jack.
0: Good morning, Waleed and David. This relates to an automated red light infringement. Okay, so a registered operator of the vehicle was overseas at the time of the alleged offence. Registered operator of the vehicle received the infringement in the post and made reasonable and diligent inquiries with all the family members who may have had access to the vehicle during that time, all of who have denied driving the vehicle at that time. Now, there's been multiple correspondences backwards and forwards with Fines Victoria, the relevant agency, advising them of these circumstances. And they were unable to, after making reasonable and diligent inquiries, identify who the driver was. Now, the agency continues to what looks like badger and coerce the registered operator to pay the fine regardless, to the point where they've actually made a misrepresentation of, I believe, Section 60 of the Road Safety Act, telling that individual that they must know at all times who the driver of their vehicle was. I'd like some clarification on Section 60, if you could. And in the event that...
2: Jack, that's just going to be more homework. My view is that the... if you're not around, you're not around. I mean, look, there are lots of companies who get tickets and they're not quite sure on any particular day who's driving which particular vehicle, although they probably should. So I'll just take that one on notice if I can. But it's a next week problem.
0: That'd be great. But and companies certainly do. They need to keep a register who the drivers are. But in these circumstances, who in the event do we now speak to? Because it was
2: No, I'm looking at it from a different point of view. My recollection of the law is that if you cannot nominate a driver, it's your problem. Right? Now, or have you gone and looked at the picture to see if you can identify the person? Or they've sent you a copy?
0: Yeah, yes, I have. I disagree with your view of it's my responsibility. It's my responsibility on a Section 60.
2: Oh, you haven't you never told me it was your car. Jack, no, you put it in the third person, right?
0: It is the third person.
2: Yes, right.
0: So the registered operator's responsibility, if you prefer, is to make diligent inquiries.
2: Okay. Just extend the homework. So if we cannot identify who pays the fine, does anybody? All right.
0: This almost sounds a little bit to me like Robo Debt 2, where they just coerce people into trying to pay a fine, even in circumstances where they're not...
2: Jack, still the same homework. Okay?
0: Correct.
2: Done.
3: Thank you, Jack.
2: Next week.
3: Yes.
2: Thanks, Robo. Lots of homework. I won't sleep this week.
3: Yeah. In addition, are you going to charge 6-minute units, et cetera?
2: Yeah, this gets down as nil chargeable rate. That's the problem.
3: Yeah, right. We can
2: record the time, but can't bill it.
3: Well, you already got your headphones off. You clearly need to rush and do your homework.
2: Well, it's after 10:30.
3: He's a pro.
2: You've got news waiting.
3: You're right. Who's doing the news today?
2: Thanks, Waleed. No, I wasn't. I don't know. I'm sorry.
3: I'm about to take it.
2: You can handle that one.
3: Thank you so much, David.
2: See you whenever.
3: See you. David Whiting, Melbourne solicitor, 10:30. News headlines now with Natasha McFarlane.
9: Good morning, Waleed. A standoff between police and a vandal that spray-painted a prominent Melbourne landmark overnight is in its seventh hour. The Pam the Bird tag has become fully visible on the Balti Bridge, with the fog now cleared. The man responsible for the graffiti continues hanging down from the top of one of the 140-metre towers. Police say he's not negotiating and refusing to come down. A council in Melbourne's north says it will support a safety review of its facilities if a cricket pitch was found to have contributed to the catastrophic head injury sustained by a suburban footy player. Victoria's workplace safety watchdog is investigating after 27-year-old Nathan Fitzgerald was critically injured and later died after his head collided with a cricket pitch comprised of a shock-absorbing pad over a concrete slab. This month marks 50 years since Victoria led the country as the first state to introduce random breath testing for drivers. And amid a wave of criticism at the World Cup over a suspected match ban for an American player, Belgium scored early to lead 1-0 in their round of 16 match against the US midway through the first half. The winner of the game will play Spain in the quarterfinals after they earlier progressed with a 1-0 win over Portugal. Melbourne's weather partly cloudy with a top today of 13. Right now it's 8 degrees. There'll be more news at 11 o'clock.
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3: Eddie has texted in saying, Waleed, about the football match, of which I won't mention the score. Just wondering, how do you say, go you good thing in Belgian? Well, it's an interesting question, Eddie, because Belgium actually has multiple languages. So there's French and there's Flemish. And I can tell you how to say, go you good thing in neither of those. It would be very hard to translate given it's Australianism, but I get the sense of where you're going. All right. For those who don't want to know the score, I have an update. Is it a score update? Is it an event that's happened? Is it another red card that will be rescinded? I mean, there's a lot going on, and I'm about to give you an update. I'm going to give you a second before I do it, and maybe just turn your radio down now. Are we ready to go? Not very long ago, this happened.
12: Robinson is there, but it will be Tillman to hit it. Oh!
3: That is the sound of the USA equalising. The USA won, Belgium won. If you've turned your radio up, turn it back down again. I have another score update for you in the USA-Belgium game. And by the way, I should say, and I say this, I have to say this after every piece of audio, thank you to SBS for providing the audio. Things happen quickly in the game of football, even as they perhaps happen in a way where happen very slowly or not at all over some lengthy periods of time. The USA equalised, I just mentioned that. Then, sorry, radio's down, everybody. Who doesn't want to... Okay, the rest of us. Then this happened.
12: For Ketelaere. And Tielemans, whose facial expression as the ball flicked off Van Aken, said it all there for Belgium. Trossard. Oh, that could be a tempting ball in! It's to Ketelaere!
3: Remarkable, remarkable. The Ketelaere now has a brace from passive observation. So there you go. That is the state of play at the moment. Go you good things indeed, Eddie. Ça marche in French, maybe? I'd looked it up. I don't know. I really don't know. Thank you very much to SBS for that audio. 25 minutes to 11. There's a situation unfolding on the Baltic Bridge. I don't know if you've heard this.
13: I want a peanut butter and jam sandwich.
7: You're with Waleed Ali.
13: And a glass of milk, or I'm not coming down. I'm not coming down.
14: He'll come down.
13: I'm not coming down.
14: Just leave him up there.
3: Yeah. Promises to be the smooth hit of the summer, that one. And that is the 774 Balti Bridge mix. Just marking the return of Pound the Bird. Remarkable work there by Con. I assume it's Con. He seems very chuffed with himself, so I do assume it's him. For those who don't know what we're talking, you have to know what we're talking about. There's a standoff at the Balti Bridge because there's a guy on top of it who's done a Pound the Bird and he's not coming down because the police have turned up and you heard what the man wants. He wants a sandwich and he wants some milk. He also made a point about taxes at some point. I don't know that it's really got anything to do with that, but we are in this situation. We've had really quite an interesting conversation, actually, throughout the morning about graffiti and so on. For example, graffiti, nearly every fence and wall along the railway line from Pakenham to Flinders Street is covered in senseless graffiti. It's time for law courts to get serious. That's from Mick in Pakenham. Another text says, Waleed, I would buy a Pam the Bird tea towel. That's from Will in Main Ridge. P.S. Eating a peanut butter and jam sandwich with a glass of milk while doom scrolling Pam the Bird. There you go. A tribute. It's been very, very interesting. I'm currently in Darwin, says one text, where graffiti is almost non-existent. Instead, there are a lot of murals celebrating culture. I lament my return back to Melbourne, where every surface will be tagged. Verdict, remove all graffiti. So thank you for contributing to that conversation. 1300 222 774 is the number to call if you want to continue to contribute to that conversation that we're having. 1300 222 774. Let's find out what's actually happening though right now there. Costa Haritos is from ABC News and is under the Balti Bridge right now. Costa, what can you see?
15: Good morning, Waleed. Well, my neck is quite sore because it's been staring up at that 140-metre tower this morning. The fog has cleared and you can see Pam the bird, a blue bird with a yellow beak, and a man who looks like an ant from where I am, and he's still at the top. He's got his ropes. He's been abseiling up and down, a little bit like Spider-Man, if you like. But that is still unfolding. It's a really cold morning, and that standoff with police has now entered its seventh hour.
3: Is anything actually happening, though? Or is it just people at the bottom in uniform staring up at this guy at the top and that's it?
15: Pretty much. He has posted an update online a short time ago saying that he will be coming down in the next couple of hours. Whether that's true or not, we don't really know. But there is a massive police response, of course, on the bridge itself, which is slow traffic down to about 40 k's an hour. There's also the water police down below. And, of course, what goes up must come down. So this will be ending at some stage. We don't quite know when. But, yeah, you do see that character sort of popping up and down every once in a while. But she's been quite put stationary for the last little while. So it's been a while since we've seen him.
3: Have you managed to figure out yet, Costa, how he got up there?
15: Look, I haven't, Waleed. These, of course, you know, people are quite familiar with the Balti Bridge. Two towers, they're 140 metres tall. There seems to be a staircase from where I am standing that there might be a door that kind of goes up and maybe an internal stairwell. But this all unfolded in the middle of the night. So I can only imagine how cold he's been. And I'm not sure how long it took him to put that piece of artwork up there, but it was finished by the time he got up, and he's been standing on the platform, if you like, since then.
3: We know he wants a sandwich and some milk. Has anyone delivered? Is he hungry?
15: Look, I mean, I'm sure he would be hungry. I would imagine that he's got some supplies up there already, but yeah, a sandwich and some milk, quite a strange request, isn't it, Waleed?
3: I don't know that he means them all entirely from the depth of his heart. I think he's having a bit of fun with it. I don't know if he intended to be caught. But is there any way to break this impasse?
15: It's a great question. I'm not too sure at this stage. It's really a question of how long will this go for. And, yeah, it sounds like he's sort of made this little bit of a stunt, if you like. I've been chatting to a few people in the art space this morning and say there is a really fine line between what can be admired as a piece of art or street art, if you like, versus graffiti. And I think that this was designed to sort of cause maximum chaos as commuters head into the city for their morning commute.
3: No, that's interesting. I just assumed that he was trying to get away with it and managed not to, and then now he's here and here we are. But I guess we don't know until he comes down. I should repeat, by the way, we do not know who this man is. We do not know that he is the man who has been arrested, charged, and is now out on bail in respect of Pam the Bird elsewhere. We did speak to a graffiti artist, or a street artist connoisseur of sorts, who said he could spot subtle differences between this one and other Pams the Bird. Is that the right plural? I don't know. We don't know any of these sorts of things at the moment. All we have is this situation, and Costa's covering it for us. Thank you so much, Costa.
15: Thanks, Waleed.
3: Do you actually, before you go, do you need any food? Should we do we need to get you a sandwich or any milk at any point?
15: Look, all of the above sounds great, but no, we're here to report, and yeah, what a fun morning in Melbourne it's been so far, and yeah, we'll just see how this one plays out.
3: Just get a text saying he said he's coming down at 12 noon today. This is just a text. I don't know if he's actually said that. Have you heard anything to that effect?
15: There was a post on the social media account that's been posting this morning to that effect, saying yep, that they'd come down at 12 o'clock. Whether that's true or not, we'll just have to wait and see.
3: All right. Well, I won't be on air for it, sadly, but thank you very much. At least now you have something of a deadline, I guess. Costa Haritos from ABC News, who's there under the Balti Bridge watching. Well, it sounds like not much happened, actually, at this particular point. On this issue, Roger has called in from Richmond. Hello, Roger.
16: Oh, g'day. How are you doing?
3: I'm well. What would you like to say?
16: Yeah, well, I'm wondering why we're giving so much attention to this guy, and I just see him as a sad, dopey criminal. Okay, he's sad because he wants attention, and he's gone to this extreme to get that attention. He's dopey because he's tying up the police, he's affecting the traffic, and, you know, he's a criminal because if you want to paint on something, whether it's a public building or private, you have to get consent. So yeah. I hope he gets a few years, and, you know, because that's what he's doing. So, and also the last point is he's stopping us talking about other more interesting stuff.
3: What would you want to talk about?
16: The fires. I was up on Victoria Street yesterday, and it seems a lot of the commentary is about the taxes are too high.
3: Oh, yeah.
16: No one's actually The Age had a graphic, and they were trying to trace the money. They started with the retailer down the bottom, and that's not how it works. It actually starts with the person, the dishonest person who walks into the shop and dodges the taxes, dodges the excise by buying those illegal products. Now, that money goes to organised crime. And if organised crime doesn't like that shop or they're not paying protection, that money that the smoker paid then goes to the arsonist.
3: So,
16: and the arsonist burns down the building.
3: Well,
16: so if someone dies in one of these fires, it's going to be the dishonest smoker is going to be responsible.
3: Roger, you should be pleased to know that we've discussed this issue actually quite a bit this morning. And
16: I just got on. Yeah,
3: yeah, yeah. So there you go. We can, you can go listen to the rest of the,
16: okay,
3: the,
16: so
3: the show
16: if you
3: online.
16: Know any smokers, if you know any smokers today,
3: yeah,
16: you might want to ask them, do they buy illegal cigarettes? And then explain to them, because I'm sure, you know, their focus is getting their hit and that, and they don't.
3: I understand.
16: Think
3: I understand
16: outside.
3: The point you're making, but Roger, I do have to move on. But I will refer you to the ABC website where you can listen to this show, go back and listen to it, because we actually had a very interesting conversation about the fact that this is bigger than smoking now. This is bigger than illegal smoking, and the question really becomes, where does this stop? This could become any business potentially. And so I take your point about the legal smoking element of it, but it might even be bigger than that. And that raises all sorts of very complicated and worrying questions. But thank you very much for your call, Roger.
16: Thank you. I'll check it out.
3: Putting that on the agenda yet again. See, we can talk about those issues as well as Pam the Bird. It's not mutually exclusive, it seems to me. I actually think it's a really fascinating issue. I mean, you do have someone holding up traffic on one of the main bridges in the city. That is a story. But also that we've had a really, I think, subtle and rich conversation about the nature of this sort of activity, its illegality, whether it should be, what counts as art, what is vandalism, all these sorts of things. I thoroughly enjoyed it with you. Please keep your contributions coming in, although we don't have much time, but we'll see how we go. 1300 222 774. By the way, that is on the ABC Listen app. You can listen to the interview that we did earlier today with Chris Vitalago from The Age, who is covering all of this sort of stuff. This is the tobacco war stuff. On graffiti, I love this text. I wish you didn't use my name, Pam. Sorry, Pam. I've had these sorts of conversations with Karens as well. It's the one advantage of being a Waleed in Australia, I think. You tend not to be stuck as a moniker for anything, really. May Pam the Bird live on forever on the Balti Bridge, says one text. Another text says, cut off his internet and phone connection. Leave him there. Get him when he gets bored. He's acting like a spoiled brat. There you go. I think that captures the mood of the listenership. 10:45, Waleed Ali with you, filling in for Raf.
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3: Do you remember the first time you scanned your ballot paper, or perhaps we started paying attention to, I think, particularly state politics, and you came across the sex party? How did you feel when you saw that? Did you go, hang on a second, they can't do that? Or, ooh, I don't know what that is, but I'll vote for it? Or, like, this is an outrage. What did you say? Well, you're about to meet the founders of this, the people who had a journey. Along the way, a lot of funny things happened, according to the title of the book they've written about it. It is literally called A Funny Thing Happened on the Way to the Sex Party. Their names are Robbie Swan and Fiona Patton, and they're sitting in front of me in the studio. Hello to both of you.
20: Morning.
21: Good morning.
3: I'll get to the book in a moment, but Fiona, as soon as you walked in, you started talking about the tobacco war situation. You're always the politician. You can't. you're here to flog a book, and it's like, oh, who cares about the book? Let's talk about this thing. Do you want to say?
20: I mean, I think... Robbie and I were recently in a conference on tobacco harm reduction in Poland, in Warsaw, and people just look at Australia and shake their heads. So we are the global village idiot when it comes to tobacco harm reduction.
3: In what way?
20: Well, next door, New Zealand will probably be considered by the World Health Organization a non-smoking country by the end of this year.
3: Yep.
20: And that's less than 4% of the population smokes.
3: Including vapes?
20: No, because vaping is not smoking.
3: Mm.
20: So they make a real difference between smoking and vaping. And the countries that are seeing their smoking rates decline, which is reducing the demand for tobacco, so they're not the illicit markets aren't coming in because the demand is a lot less in those markets. So you've got governments regulating vaping, in many cases like the UK, actually promoting vaping to smokers as a way to a safer way to ingest nicotine.
3: Yeah.
20: So it's...
3: We had a bit of this conversation yesterday, and the thing that has always troubled me about it, and we had a doctor call in, it was really interesting, is it's well and good when you confine the comment to that.
20: Yeah.
3: But you have to then consider the uptake of vaping by people who are non-smokers and may never have been smokers.
20: Absolutely.
3: And that's the bit that I don't think enough people who are making your argument want to talk about.
20: And I think, look, right now it's in a completely illicit market. So anyone can get it.
3: You can get it, but it's very expensive.
20: If you look at the availability of heroin or any other illicit drug, they are very easy to get. Once you regulate a market, then you can put some more checks and balances in there. I mean, we've seen smoking rates about young people really decline. Cannabis smoking rates amongst young people haven't declined.
3: Mm.
20: So it's when you can control a market, and right now we can't control a market. So I think you can't just keep arresting your way out of it. You can't.
3: Well, I think the problem with this is they're not arresting their way. And what we're now seeing is this conversation we're having about tobacco is largely becoming irrelevant.
20: Yes,
3: it's tobacco stores now. It's not even the illegal ones. It seems like it's now spreading into the ones that are selling the licensed product.
20: Mm.
3: We might be witnessing the dawn of a mafioso-style thing where you just pick any business and you go, if you don't pay me, I'm going to blow up.
1: And then, I wonder how they're going to go with Coles and Woolies, though. Do you reckon they'll have any success?
3: Right, so it becomes about whether or not you're big enough to withstand sort of pressure. But how many people are... How many cafes do you go to, Robbie?
20: We closed down every single regulated vape store in Victoria in 2018. We closed them down. They were regulated and licensed, and we handed it over to the illicit market.
3: Mm.
20: So my thing is it will help if we can reduce demand.
3: Yeah. Demand for what now, though? I don't know anymore.
20: I know, anyway, whether you go to Post-it notes this is as a, you this is a whole
3: thing. So what funny thing happened on the way to the sex party?
1: Well, quite a few, actually, Molly. I mean, hilarious things actually happened on the way.
20: Even trying to get the name registered was funny.
1: Yeah, well, that was hilarious too, yeah. I mean, the Electoral Commission had a huge problem in legalising, you know, getting the name put down on the ballot paper. But we went through hoops and we got there eventually. But, I mean, this book is actually a series of kind of disconnected short stories, really. That sort of including three or four biographies of people in the industry at that stage. And, you know, we're trying to tell a story through these unconnected sort of short stories. They're like, each one's like an onion, you know, where you peel back a layer and on the you got this pithy story on the outside, and then underneath it, these are legal, social, and ethical issues that unfold about sex and censorship in Australia.
3: Mm.
1: So that's why, you know, that's basically what it's about.
3: It wasn't just a play for an attention-grabbing party name?
1: Well,
20: yes.
3: The game was up when you changed to the Reason Party. It's like, all right, now you've got your attention, you'll actually...
1: Yeah, yeah.
20: No, it's certainly when we founded the party, you know, we didn't have huge coffers and people with really deep pockets, so it was looking at a name that could grab attention. Look, at first we thought we would be the Civil Liberties Party because those were the policies that we were fundamentally championing. But you ask someone in the street what civil liberties means and they just sort of shrug at you. You put sex on the ballot and you do get attention. And, you know, some people voted for us because it was funny and, you know, they thought their grandchildren would have a chuckle when they told them that they'd voted for us.
3: Yeah.
20: But there was others who looked behind and saw the policies. And I think it was, you know, we got elected 5 years after we started. So eventually it sunk through. But
3: do you know why you got elected?
20: I got enough votes.
3: No, I understand the mechanics. But do you know what? Because a lot of people try these things and it doesn't work.
20: Look, I think you know, we did have the fortune of the name that gave us, enabled us to shine out above others. But I think also it was a moment in time when we were seeing things like marriage equality, we were seeing things like internet censorship, assisted dying, drug law reform. All of those issues were becoming quite prominent cultural issues, and we were the party that was actually

0: campaigning on those.
1: So there was a meeting point of
0: it was a
1: certain
0: meeting,
1: movement.
0: Yes.
1: So, Robbie, I mean, you were a lobbyist in the adult industry. That was really, I mean, so here we're talking about sex workers, the porn industry, and so on. That's the world you came from. So in some ways, the sex party becomes the natural name for that, the natural extension of it. Is that about civil liberties, though, or is that about lionising a particular view of the world?
2: Well, I think it's a bit of both, actually. I mean, the civil liberties involved in watching a non-violent erotic film, I think, are pretty profound. I mean, if you will deny someone their rights to watch that, you'll deny them their rights to do a whole lot of other things as well.
1: Do you think that's really true?
2: Yeah, I do. Absolutely. I mean, you know, watching people have sex is a pretty natural kind of thing, you know. It's not an unnatural thing for people to want to do. In fact, I think people have been doing it and wanting to do it for centuries.
1: Yeah, but there's want.
2: Yeah.
1: And then there are a lot of things people want to do.
2: Mm. Yes.
1: You know, one of the... This is the I'm getting into, you know, massive radical feminist argument here about the depredations of the sexual revolution and the licensing of things like pornography and so on that resulted in entrenched the further subjugation of women, et cetera. Mm-hmm. And we can start throwing around Andrea Dworkin quotes and all sorts of things if you want. But it's a long bow to say that, oh, well, if you're prepared to ban that, well, then, I mean, it's... No, I think there's a well-established view, isn't there, that there is something uniquely powerful and dangerous about what is unleashed in that sort of world, and that we actually do need vessels to contain those things.
2: Oh, yeah.
1: And that human beings have understood that for thousands and thousands of years.
2: Sure, I agree with that there needs to be controls, regulations. And, of course, the films that we were championing back in those days, in the 80s and the 90s, that the book is about, are vastly different to what's available now on the internet.
1: No, so but isn't the argument that that's exactly what you get when you start... This is the inevitable... Because what you're doing is it's just more and more... chasing of desire, and the hedonistic treadmill means that this is the natural endpoint of this.
0: I don't think so, and I think for most people, you know, well, I mean, back in the day, I mean, the most popular videos were amateur videos. Mm. People wanted to see themselves, and I think that was the really remarkable thing about the adult industry is that you saw people from all walks of life, from all shapes and sizes, with all sexualities and peccadilloes. And so people could, you know, it could relate to them, it could make them feel less fearful, it made them feel less alone. So I don't think there's anything wrong with that. And certainly when you look at the decriminalisation of sex work, that was not about, you know, making things worse for women. That was actually around giving sex workers protections and also giving them a level of autonomy, but also treating them equally under the law. So those were the things we were fighting for. And, you know, when you were saying that explicit violence, like films that showed actual executions were legal, but films that showed two consenting adults having sex were illegal, I think that sends a really skewed message to society that we accept violence, but we don't accept sexuality.
1: Mm. Yeah. I'm thinking about what we had the
0: and then there was the hypocrisy.
1: Right. Well, what's the hypocrisy?
0: Well, the hypocrisy was that it was, you know, we knew that politicians were accessing this material, were viewing this material. And I think this goes back to even the banning of things like Lady Chatterley's Lover, that it was fine for the educated.
1: Yeah.
0: It was not fine for the uneducated. Right. And so I don't think that was necessarily the reasons that some of those politicians went into the adult stores and bought the products. But these were the same people who were then calling for them to be banned.
2: There's a couple of stories in the book about this and how we both ended up, you know, kind of getting contempt of parliament charges served at us for threatening to out politicians who arrived in a com car out to Fantasy Lane supermarket and bought a couple, you know, three or four X-rated films, went home and watched them, and then voted to ban them the next day in the joint party room.
1: Yeah, right.
2: Yeah, I think that's the sort of hypocrisy that people in the electorate just should not have to put up with.
1: This is where you don't want to cross a lobbyist for the industry, is it? The book is called A Funny Thing Happened on the Way to the Sex Party. Robbie Swan and Fiona Patton are the authors of, well, The Party as well as the book. Thank you so much for coming
0: Thanks, Wally.
2: Thanks,

0: ivory tower. I love going over to museums and galleries, and I like doing that stuff too. But this is the gallery of the Battler. This is the art of lower socioeconomic Australia.
1: Adrian Doyle acknowledged some people will be angry.
2: Look, I understand why people are upset. Oh, wow, I'm going to be late to work by 5 minutes. If you're just going in to a train and just smashing the windows and breaking seats and setting things on fire, that's pure vandalism. But if you're making a statement that is making people think in a way that's outside of their everyday, then I definitely think it's important.
1: The man who scaled the Balti Bridge was detained by police this morning after an 8-hour standoff.
3: Bridget Fitzgerald with that report. And that's all from the World Today team this Tuesday. Thanks for your company. I hope you can join me at the same time tomorrow. I'm Andy Park. Hope you have a great day.
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7: Good afternoon. Good afternoon and welcome to Afternoons on 774 ABC Melbourne. It's Alice with you this week, filling in for Bridge. I've got plenty of reasons for you to stick around all afternoon, enough to stimulate all of the senses. We'll kick off with some common sense, an update on the Balti Bridge bird, and get real about whether this kind of tomfoolery might have unintended consequences. Where do you stand on graffiti? Is it art, as you may have heard before, or vandalism? 1300 222 774. Later in the show, our attention will turn to sights, smells and tastes when we talk trees, both the kind that grow and the kind you can eat. We'll get voracious about more than just food as I find you some good books to sink your teeth into. And sound will take centre stage as we hear about a new project collecting, honouring and in some cases even helping to revive the many different Indigenous languages spoken across this great southern land. Now, let's get real. We're radio people, so clearly listening is something that's important to you. You can hear what happens when you can't hear any music, or you can feel what happens when you hear music like this.

0: 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And he shows
1: how do you listen to music when you're not listening to the radio? Sure, there are plenty of people who say they made the switch to digital, but I also bet that as soon as you heard the crackly music, the air, the frisson that happens when you hear something on vinyl, it makes you feel something different. So if you're someone who's flipping through the vinyl collection before flicking on a record, I want to hear from you. What is it about vinyl that makes it so special? Are you part of the vinyl revival? Or have you never stopped dropping the needle? 0437 774 774 if you want to just dip a toe in. And at 2:45, our quiz. Who said that? Sounds like this today.
2: Who said that?
3: Who said that? Who said that?
4: Who said that?
1: Who said that? But first, let's take a look at what's happening on the roads. As we go to hear what's happening. Oh, and, you know, already we've had a call, fantastic, on 1-300-222-774. Michael's in Mount Eliza. Michael, how do you feel about the bird on the Balti?
5: Well, I don't think it's spectacular art, and it's not vandalism either. The police should just ignore him. Leave him alone, let him come down by himself. We'll just let the traffic flow, wait till he does eventually come down and then see what he's got to say for himself. If you want to charge him with some sort of vandalism, you can do it then. But don't block off the traffic. The stupidity lies with the police and the state government. Just leave him alone.

0: Don't get worried. It's not a clear-cut thing of art versus vandalism. Just, you know, I mean, you don't have to... He hasn't committed a great sin. He hasn't hurt anyone. He hasn't inconvenienced anyone. It's only the police that are making life difficult and the overreaction of the Victorian government. Just let him come down by himself and just work it all out slowly later. I mean, you know, vandals are burning down shops everywhere and breaking into people's houses. You know, they...
1: That's vandalism. You're right, yeah. Michael, yes. And I have to know, while you're on the line, what do you think of Pam the Bird? Does it look like art to you?
0: Oh, yes, I think it is, actually.
1: There you
0: but,
1: go.
0: You know,
1: bit of
0: I
1: art
0: think...
1: criticism.
0: Yeah, he's obviously pretty clever and... you know, but don't block off the freeways and all that sort of stuff. That is really stupid. The police are stupid,
1: well,
0: and the state government is stupid.
1: Let's tap into more Pam the Bird chat very, very soon, Michael. Thanks for that call. But speaking of inconveniences on the roads, let's take a look at what's happening with the traffic.
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4: Thanks, Alice. Just following up, all lanes are now open on the Bulger Bridge following that earlier trespass, so you can head on through. We've got a lot happening this afternoon. In Keysborough, multiple lanes are closed at the intersection of the Dandenong Bypass and Eastlink due to a collision. You can get through, but there are speed restrictions. Also, a truck's tipped over in Springvale right outside the cemetery. Three of the outbound lanes are closed off there. A lot of police are on scene at the moment. You can head past in the far right lane. Leave yourself a bit of extra travel time. If you're up in the northern suburbs, we've got multiple sets of traffic lights out in the Wollert and Epping areas. It's due to a big power outage. Kitchens are working away feverishly to get them back on. As you head on through those intersections, use the same rules as at a stop or give way sign, and look out for pedestrians too. Truck's tipped over in Rosanna. It looks like he's been hauled away right now by heavy haulage, but so far, and in the meantime, all city-bound lanes remain closed on Lower Plenty Road at Rosanna Road. We've got works underway on the Tullamarine Freeway, city-bound at Brunswick Road. The right lane's been closed off. We've also got major works in the Metro Tunnel over the next 5 days. They're starting tonight with buses replacing trains on sections of the Sunbury, Williamstown and Werribee lines. And if you take the Cranbourne or Pakenham lines, you'll have to hop off at South Yarra and switch to a Frankston or Sandringham line. There'll also be disruptions as a result for the Geelong, Ballarat, Bendigo and V-line trains on Saturday. You can find out more on the Transport Victoria website. That's the latest in traffic and transport. It's 24 to 1.
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3: 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Call 1300 222 774.
1: Plenty of you having your say as we come to 23 to 1. It's Alice with you on ABC Melbourne. Now, lots of you asking, could Pam the Bird be even called art? There's no artistic skill. Someone making a very good point there that if the artist in inverted commas had fallen and the police had done nothing, then what would that have achieved? All of the updates that we need are with Costa Haritos, who's been following this as ABC reporter. Costa, what has happened this morning?
5: Oh, good afternoon, Alice. Well, look, we've just heard from police who are describing it as vandalism. This is a 22-year-old man from the Melbourne suburb of Yarraville who scaled up the tower in the middle of the night. This is a 140-metre tower in the heart of Melbourne that connects parts of the city. He scaled up the tower in the middle of the night and then allegedly painted that infamous Pam the Bird figure on one of those towers. And he stayed up there for 9 hours until he came down just after 11 o'clock and was swiftly detained by officers.
1: Do we know how he got up there?
5: Look, we don't at the moment. Police say they're still probing the exact equipment that he used, but there's an internal stairwell. So he sort of made his way through there. How he got through the door and up the stairwell is anyone's guess at this stage. Police are interviewing him this afternoon, and a whole bunch of charges are expected to be laid around this. Of course, if you've been in Melbourne and at all, you'd know that these images of Pam the Bird are splattered across the city, but this one has really caused a bit of disruption. One of those city-bound lanes was shut, and a massive police response, of course, on the bridge and below in the water as well this morning.
1: And what do we know, Costa, regarding his actual intentions behind this? And I understand that there were some social media postings throughout those 9 hours.
5: Yeah, he was quite active on social media, Alice. So he made a number of requests regarding taxation and also asking for a sandwich and some milk at one point.

0: point as well, quite active and interacting with people on social media. He was dressed in all black and not quite identifiable, but posting a lot on social media, videos and these bird's eye views, if you'll pardon the pun, of the traffic stalled underneath him, really trying to draw attention to himself by the looks of it. And yeah, he's certainly received plenty of that, that's for sure.
1: Puns always welcome and encouraged. Costa Haratos, thank you for the update, and we will keep you updated if anything new should come to pass as well. Thank you.
0: Thank you.
1: It's Alice with you on Radio Melbourne, and lots of you with things to say regarding what's going on, and particularly regarding whether it is art. Moose in East Gippsland says, long live Pam the bird. It is important to have a sense of humour about things. However, it's also important to have some common sense. And someone who has been following this with a very different eye is Dr. Stephen Glacken, the Swinburne graffiti expert. One of the demands, Dr. Glacken, that was requested by this vandal was to lower taxes. But indeed, what you say is one way that we could help lower taxes is by curbing the illegal graffiti in the first place.
2: Oh, absolutely. This stuff costs millions, if not billions, every year. It's a complete waste of money. Can I just hop into a few of the points that you've been saying?
1: Absolutely.
2: This is not art, right? This is just vandalism. It might end up looking pretty, but that's after between 5 and 10 years of work. Everything starts with the tag, serial tagging all over the place. Then you start getting style. Then you start getting up. Art's irrelevant. If it was legal, nobody would do it. Graffiti's all about the rush. It's all about getting up as much as possible and showing how much better you are than other people. So if you see a name up somewhere, your graffiti writer will go, I can do that. I can do it better. So it's a game. On the how they got into the place, as I said, the whole thing's a game. These guys love defeating authority. They love getting around it. They're like nighttime ninjas. They can break into everything. The skill set they learn to rob the paint, to do breaking and entering, to get into places on scene, avoid CCTVs. It's pretty identical to B&Es. So, yeah, it's just all about the game, the rush, breaking into places and doing something vandalous.
1: Now, Stephen, you are the graffiti expert at a university. So what aspect of graffiti is it that you're particularly interested in? And where is that line between art, vandalism, graffiti? Melbourne is otherwise known as Burn City. You know, there's a graffiti culture in Melbourne. So where's that balance?
2: Well, this is the thing about leaving the graffiti up. The reason Melbourne's got so much graffiti is there's a huge graffiti subculture here. Everyone is tagging in schools. Loads of people continue it into their teens and 20s. The people that are putting up the big stuff are in their 20s to 30s. There's still people 40, 50 out there still doing this. So the nice stuff is just a product of all that years of really, really ugly work. Now, I've grown to appreciate it over the last few years, and I can see good work. But at the same time, I do have to switch off when I see places like, for example, Footscray, bombed to bits, just feeling like absolute squalor because there's just really bad tags all over the place.
1: So you're describing a place that has been tagged to the point where it looks like an eyesore as having been bombed to bits.
2: There is no shop front in Footscray that isn't tagged. If you can find one, tell me, because I can't see it. The particular aspect of graffiti that I was interested in, so I usually do urban planning and urban studies. Transport for New South Wales got so sick of the cost of all this that they employed me and a few other people to go look at how to best mitigate this. So I have very much a public transport focus, but, when you're looking at something for 2 years and getting paid for it, you end up getting into all sorts of aspects. So I've spoken to loads of councils, main roads, the police in every jurisdiction. Everyone's sick of it, but because of the other priorities that the police and councils and public transport have, it's very low on the radar of things to look at. But yeah, it costs all of these authorities so much. Even today, looking at the cost of that thing, the operation would have cost, 20, 30 grand?
1: So 20, 30 grand for that operation. Can you just give us some rough figures? You mentioned it could even be in the millions, perhaps even billions, that local and state and national governments are spending on this?
2: Yeah, okay. So I think there's three rail operators in Sydney. Just one of them spent $30 million last year on graffiti removal. $30 million. That's cleaning the train,

0: the train off the network, getting another train on, hiring new staff for the new train, having offices in the field. That's an awful lot of money. And if you'd assume that the other train operators would carry a similar bill, Melbourne would be the same. And then there's the trams. Then there's the 30-odd local councils, each one spending between $500,000 and $1 million, if not more. One council in Sydney spent $10 million last year on graffiti removal. People wanted it. It's just incredibly expensive and such a waste of money.
1: So then that sounds, you know, there are a lot of people that are mad about this on the text line thinking, oh, he's just having a bit of fun. But if one of the requests that this vandal has made is to lower taxes, what you're saying is that lowering taxes could actually start with him and people like him.
0: It's an expense. So, yeah, graffiti is adding to the council bill and the infrastructure bills of all authorities, for sure.
1: Are there ways that councils are working with graffiti artists to make graffiti continue to be a part of Melbourne's culture?
0: There are, but A, they're not called artists, they're graffiti writers. It's about the name. They write, they don't do art. And if you speak to any of them, they'll say this. One of the first things is, what do you write? It's a way of getting to know someone. There are sometimes iconography takes over, like Pam the Bird, and there's a few other people around Melbourne who are doing icons, but it's all about the name. So they're writers. They don't consider themselves artists. It's all about the volume of getting up and the amount of times your tag gets up. So there are some councils who are trying to get rid of it a bit more than other councils. If you look at interstate, try and find a piece of graffiti in Perth, for example. Very hard. That's because every single council and every government authority has agreed to remove it within a set amount of time. And that's something similar happened in Brisbane. Again, not a lot of graffiti going on, but Sydney and Melbourne don't have that, so it's all over the place.
1: I'm speaking with Dr. Stephen Glacken, graffiti expert for Swinburne University. Let's take some calls now. Matt is in Sunshine. Matt, what would you like to say?
2: Yeah, good afternoon, Alice. I think it's an interesting debate between vandalism versus art, and I think people need to ask themselves if it's not something they'd accept painted on the front of their own property, their house, their fence or their car, is it art or is it vandalism? And, you know, again, similarly, if you're spray painting an area that you know is in a public environment that will ultimately need to be cleaned off at an expense that's in a public or private property, then that's not art, that's vandalism.
1: That's it. Thank you for that contribution, Matt. Keep your contributions coming. What do you think about that, Stephen, that balance? When you saw on the news, when you first woke up, that this icon was up on the Balti, I say icon as you say iconography, of Pam the Bird, what was your first thought?
0: Oh, I thought it was hilarious, to be honest.
1: Oh, no. So even you who've been railing against it. Why?
0: Yeah, well, because I've been in this for a few years now, and I have developed an appreciation of it, and that's part of observing and being in any subculture. You kind of go, yeah, look at that. Oh, that's crazy. But just trying to be adult about it, it just costs so much, and it's ridiculously dangerous. He probably broke in either using a skeleton key or he knows how to pick locks. If he's doing that, it's a very slippery slope to break it entering, as I said. But I mean, what that person said a second ago about having it all over your shop or your house or your car, if you came out and there was Pam the Bird all over your car, some people would go, oh, that's so cool. But the majority of people would go, oh, that's ridiculous. I want to strangle the person. Or if it was all over your house, out the front of your shop. So yeah, it's about picking the canvas, I guess.
1: That's picking the canvas is very true. And on the text line, I don't mind seeing the bird on the back of warehouses on my commute, but seeing it on the Balti and the Uncle Toby silo, which I didn't realise was heritage listed, is going too far. So is it a matter of even those who choose to be graffiti writers just being a bit more respectful about the places that they choose to get their rush?
0: This is the problem. Leaving some of it up encourages more, and the first thing that people are going to do is saturation tagging. So if you want all of it gone, you can't leave any of it up. That's just the way it goes, because any graffiti is a magnet for more graffiti, so it'll just keep coming. It's either none of it or all of it.
1: Dr. Stephen Glacken, thank you for your contribution. Plenty of people wanting to have their view as well. You enjoy your day. You've given me some surprises and some food for thought there.
0: Thanks, Eastmark. Thanks for having me. See you later.
1: It's 11 minutes to 1 now.

0: now. Beauty is in the eye of the beholder, says this texter. One man's trash is another man's treasure. Long live Pam the Bird, says Nicole. And Michael is in Ascot Vale. Michael, hello.
1: Oh, hello. How are you? I'm a graffiti artist. Yeah, I have a roller and a big can of brown paint. And I look after the railway bridge down near my place. And whenever the graffiti tags turn up, I go down with my roller and my brown paint and I spend the day. How are you? I'm a graffiti artist. Yeah, I have a roller and a big can of brown paint. And I look after the railway bridge down near my place. And whenever the graffiti tags turn up, I go down with my roller and my brown paint and I spend the day painting graffiti and it all disappears.
0: Are you a lone ranger, Michael, or do you know of others who do the same?
1: I'm a vagabond. I'm a suburban vagabond. But the point I'm trying to make is if you don't like graffiti, get rid of it yourself. If everybody bought a roller and a can of paint, I know that's a ridiculous option, but if everybody did, there'd be no graffiti. It's because we allow it to stay on the walls. It flourishes and proliferates.
0: That's what I took away from Stephen's conversation as well. Michael, yeah. Thank you for doing some good work, some good graffiti work over there in Ascot Vale.
1: Thank you.
0: Cheerio. Bye. And keep these comments going. We're going to turn our attention away. I feel like I've kicked a can of spray paint over on the text line. There's so much lighting up. Michael is in Flemington. Michael, what would you like to say?
2: Yeah, hi. I'm just next door to Ascot Vale, so there's too many Michaels today. But anyway, thanks, Alice. I got a letter into the Age newspaper years ago when they had floodlights on those two columns because I thought they were a waste of energy. 90 kilowatts, I believe. Anyway, and they used to light up the clouds at night. But look, my suggestion is get a committee of Indigenous artists to put for NAM, you know, Wurundjeri, Woiwurrung people, commission them to do artwork on all eight faces. So there'd be eight different pictures there and they could be themed totem poles for the Indigenous First Australians.
0: That's an incredible idea, Michael. Have you had any sort of response back from the local council?
2: Oh, look, City of Melbourne or, you know, the Yarra River or Catchment Management Authority, whoever is in charge of it, I don't know, or Vic Roads, but those towers are non-structural. They're just follies, really, and they don't hold up the bridge at all because they've got no guy wires coming down from them. So, you know, they are, in a sense, blank canvases right now.
0: So perhaps then the good news is that maybe Pam the Bird has brought attention to the fact that we have eight blank canvases that could become beautiful totems welcoming people into Melbourne from the airport. What a great idea, Michael. Thank you for that contribution.
2: No worries.
0: The Michaels of that side of town absolutely offering some sense for us on this Tuesday. As we come to 8 minutes to one, it's Alice with you. And coming up, are you a lover of vinyl? When you heard the music playing before Louis Armstrong and that beautiful crackle, did your goosebumps start coming up on your forearms? I'm about to talk to someone who is bringing back the gramophone. If you have records in your music collection, give me a call, 1-300-222-774, as we go to something a little bit more digital with Can't Help Myself from The Flowers.

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0: Did you grow up listening to records? I did, but I never thought about how special that sound was until recently when a friend bought a record player and invited me around to have a listen. We put on Jeff Goldblum's latest album for his Mildred Schnitzer band, and I had an out-of-body feeling listening to that music in that way. Perhaps you might feel the same way when I drop the needle on this. Bit of Louis Armstrong there with Mac the Knife, and Chani Bumra from gramophonemusic.com gets that feeling whenever he hears music like that. Is that right, Chani?
3: It sure is, yeah. I love gramophones and 78 records.
0: It's one thing to talk about vinyl and record players, but why the gramophone, Chani?
3: Well, gramophones are more organic than even vinyl. They were there for 60 years from 1890s to 1960s. So they've been part of our history forever, really. So, and they're pre-vinyl. And at the moment, there's a huge vinyl revival happening, and I'm trying to push a 78 revival.
0: How are you going with that?
3: We're holding a couple of events at Cross Street Music Hall in Brunswick East, and there are going to be three events, and they're called the Golden Age of Sound. You can buy the tickets at Humanitics, and they're on Saturday 11th, where I'm going to be playing with the Chrysalis Band, the Big Band, Chrysalis Big Band, and the Tonalists. And these are local bands that are going to, when I'm playing some gramophones, they're going to jump in and join in with me with some of their instruments. So that's going to be fun.
0: So you're a gramophone DJ, a VJ, I suppose. GJ.
3: I'm known as DJ Mono.
0: Oh, I love it. And you even collect gramophones. Are there a lot to be collected?
3: Oh, yeah. I mean, Melbourne's full of gramophones. If you actually go in places like Marketplace, you'd be amazed how many gramophones. Everyone really in the past had one at some point or another, and I'm sure people remember them when they were, you know, when they were really young being around the place. And I'm trying to revive that. It's not even nostalgia. I'm trying to bring it back. And to young kids like Gen Z, this is the first time they've heard it. So they've never heard anything like this. So it's new to them. It's new to me too, every time I hear something I've never heard before.
0: So if someone is looking to get into gramophones or even just to collect vinyl, what would be one key piece of advice?
3: Well, if you're playing gramophones, most people have at some point had one. I get calls all the time saying, I've got a gramophone and when I put on the needle, it'll play halfway through and then it'll just grind to a halt. And I usually have to tell them, well, you need to change the needle every single time. So the number one rule of playing gramophones is change the steel needle every time you play a record.
0: Otherwise, you get this sound with all that dust collecting on the
3: needle. You end up with it. Exactly. What happens is the needle turns into a chisel and it starts chewing away at the record walls, and then you end up with all the crackle and noise.
0: Chani, that is really important information to hear. Thank you for your time this morning, and chookers for the concert. Chani Bumra there. You can find out more at gramophonemusic.com. And I want to know how many languages you can say hello in. After the news, we'll be talking about the many different Indigenous languages that you can learn to say.
4: Good afternoon, Nicholas Hines with ABC News. Police say an eight-hour standoff between officers and a trespasser who spray-painted graffiti on a Melbourne bridge was an extraordinary drain on resources. The 22-year-old man abseiled down from one of the Balti Bridge's massive towers late this morning and surrendered to police. He's accused of climbing the 140-metre tower overnight to spray-paint the infamous Pam the Bird tag. Acting Inspector Darren Wallace says the man is uninjured, but there were serious concerns for his safety.
5: We had specialist units on site and they were instrumental in facilitating him coming down. But now he's down, he's been arrested and will be put before the courts.
4: The Prime Minister says a Chinese missile test over the Pacific yesterday was a provocative act. China yesterday launched a nuclear-capable missile from a submarine, landing in the ocean close to the exclusive economic zones of Tuvalu and Kiribati. Anthony Albanese says Australia has made its concerns clear to China.
6: We don't want to see any action that is destabilising or which undermines the peace, security and stability of the Pacific and the region. And there is no doubt that this is a provocative act by China, which does destabilise the region.
4: Beijing says the launch was safe and part of routine military training. Tributes are continuing to flow for a young Epping footballer who died after suffering catastrophic head injuries during a reserves match in Melbourne's North on Saturday. 27-year-old Nathan Fitzgerald died in hospital last night after receiving end-of-life care. Federal MP for Scullin in Melbourne's North, Andrew Giles, says it's a tragic event and he's reached out to support the community.
7: I want to share in those reflections, and I'm sure they are thoughts that the entire Victorian community holds deep in their hearts as we look at a tragic loss of a life that was filled with so much promise, but which had already delivered so much in terms of giving to others.
4: A TikTok executive has travelled from New York to give evidence at the Royal Commission on Anti-Semitism and Social Cohesion, where he's faced questions about the platform's content moderation policies. Here's Gavin Coote.
8: Short-form video platform TikTok has millions of Australian users and has told the commission it proactively removes hateful content. Its US-based global head of policy, trust and safety, Zachary Hecht, says in the first quarter of this year, TikTok removed the vast majority of Australian content that violated its safety policy.
9: For all of our community guidelines in Q1 in Australia, we removed 98% of content proactively before a report as well.
8: YouTube Australia's head of public policy, Rachel Lord, will front the commission this afternoon.
4: Typhoon Maysak has broken a dam wall in southern China, sending out a torrent of water. At least two people have been killed by flooding due to the weather event, while another 480,000 have been evacuated across China's southern Guangxi province. The province's emergency flood control response has been raised to its highest level. Authorities have warned that torrential rains will continue across Guangxi and several neighbouring provinces in the coming days. Prince Harry will begin a week of engagements in the UK, starting with an event in London for his Charity for Injured Military Veterans. He'll also find out the result of a court case that the Prince and others brought against Associated Newspapers, the publisher of the Daily Mail, with claims of unlawful information gathering. He'll be attending events alone, as his wife Meghan and children Archie and Lilibet are not in London because of security concerns. The trip was surrounded by controversy before it even began, due to a dispute over where Harry would reside.

0: fight during the visit. And in sport news, American star striker Florin Balogun has not scored in the USA's round of 16 loss against Belgium at the FIFA World Cup. Here's Sarah Amir.
1: Unprecedented, incomprehensible and unjustifiable. That's how Europe's governing body for soccer, UEFA, has described a decision to suspend a red card for Balogun for 12 months. It's a move that's called the integrity of this World Cup into question after US President Donald Trump admitted he called for a review into the red card. FIFA insists the reinstatement was an independent decision, but the European Union Sports Commissioner Glenn McAuliffe says sport and politics must be kept separate.
2: The real question is, where does this end?
1: The USA was thrashed by Belgium 4-1 in Seattle.
0: Weather-wise, in Victoria, it's dry and mostly sunny in the north of the state this afternoon, partly cloudy in the south with some isolated light showers over Gippsland, and similar weather tomorrow with areas of morning frost and patchy fog, and then a few isolated light showers over Gippsland again, dry and mostly sunny across the north again. In Melbourne, partly cloudy this afternoon and cloudy tomorrow with a top of 12 degrees. Right now in the city, it's 10.
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5: 1:05 and it's NAIDOC week. So if I was to say hello to you in 20 different Indigenous languages from just Southern Australia, here's what it might sound like.
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24: Daroyai Laming.
5: A treasure trove of greetings. And coming up, you will hear about the project helping to make more of these languages accessible. And we have been talking today about the bird that went up the Balti and the graffer who has now come down, and plenty of you with opinions on that on the text line. And a caller, Michael, who suggested that perhaps the Balti towers should be painted with different Indigenous totems. Paul in Kooyong says, great idea, especially in NAIDOC week, to paint or project the Balti columns with Indigenous art. Look at Caffeine Law Court's artwork for what could be done nicely. A great idea there. And David has called in from Bulleen. David, what have you been thinking about this whole palaver?
25: Firstly, Wumanjika.
5: Oh, Wumanjika to you.
25: I think there needs to be a compromise. I think there needs to be a situation where there are spaces provided for graffiti artists or taggers to display their work. But there needs to be a compromise amongst those people that, hey, we don't, you know, spray paint Brunswick Street buildings and, you know, other buildings of significance or areas where people or governments or, you know, organisations don't want to be graffitied. But they need to provide spaces for people to do their art. I think, you know, for example, they're building the Northeast Link. They're building, they're redoing the Eastern Freeway. They should provide areas where those, that type of artwork is encouraged.
5: That kind of expression. And as Dr. Stephen spoke about in the last hour, he sort of said it's the rush as well of the danger, which I suppose doesn't get fed when it's a negotiation and a collaboration.
25: Yeah, I suppose I can see that. But if you try and encourage people to do that, that's where there needs to be a compromise. It's costing governments a lot of money. It's increasing the cost of living. I think there needs to be some common sense on both sides, and there needs to be a way of meeting halfway and negotiating, you know, so that we don't just waste millions and millions of dollars cleaning up spaces, and we can actually utilise money in better ways.
5: Totally.
25: I think there needs to be smarter approaches.
5: That's it, and using those empty spaces. David, thank you for that call and that thought there. That could be an idea, and I would like to hear, because there have been people texting in who are graffiti artists and who are fans of graffiti and Melbourne as Burn City, you know, which is as it's known in the subculture of graffiti fans in the city. What if a piece of empty wall was painted with something beautiful in the street art style? Would that be less likely then? Could that be the deterrent to keep taggers from ruining public spaces? that's something to put to you. 1300 222 774. Frank is in Thornbury. Hello, Frank.
6: Hi. Look, I've got art is something that you sit and look at and interact with. And I think you're kidding yourself if you can do that when you're driving past it in a motor car. So if you've got this piece of art that is going to entice you to look at it, you should be able to look at it without causing a problem to other road users.
5: You're right. And this morning, obviously, there was a big problem. John of Coburg says that, you know, nearly 500,000 commuters suffered for the art on the Balti this morning.
6: I think they suffered because it wasn't so much the art. It's something new that you want to have a look at. Now, if you have three or four police cars and all this other attraction, you've got to slow everybody down.
5: People rubbernecking. That's it. So it's a public
6: nuisance. You really want that. Mm. If it's a really nice piece of art, you'll sit and look at it for half an hour.
5: And we prefer people weren't doing that as they're crossing the bridge.
6: So.
5: Yep.
6: I think so.
5: Fine thoughts there, Frank. Thanks for the call. And keep your calls coming, 1300 222 774, or send us texts. Moose in East Gippsland suggests that they did used to project Indigenous art on the grain silos at the docks. That could be a way of dipping the toe in projections rather than painting them. We are celebrating NAIDOC Week this week, and we'll be speaking about a great new project that's going to bring more Indigenous languages to us. I want to know on the text line 0437 774 774, how much language do you know? How many Indigenous words are in your vocabulary? And are you looking to increase those words? An artist who brings those words to her work is Emily Warumara, who is a proud Wanadjili Yakwa woman who sings beautiful, beautiful songs produced by David Bridey, Melburnian band, my friend, The Chocolate Cake. Here is one of her songs off her first album, Lady Blue.

0: Emily Waramura there with Lady Blue from her album Milyakbara, produced by David Bridie from Melbourne band My Friend the Chocolate Cake. My friends on the text line with many opinions on the graffiti on the Balti. One here, quick name change, Balti Towers to Faulty Towers. And on TalkBack 1300 222 774, Leonie, what would you like to say?
1: Oh, hi, Alice. I've been interested in listening to this conversation about the graffiti on public buildings and government buildings, but I have a situation where I know someone that's had some graffiti put onto their building, their apartment building, and it's going to cost them thousands. That's private money. I think that's a real problem. There's no art in this. It's profanities, it's genitalia, it's all of that. And I think it's a real problem when you also have to have private money being spent on removing graffiti. It's not just a public thing.
0: Some very important thoughts there, and I hope that things resolve for you, Leonie. And a very important point, I think that the main point that Leonie made there as well, is that it can be dangerous. Coming up on the text line too is the copycats. You know, if people are climbing up into high towers and things trying to create art in inverted commas, it can have terrible, dire consequences, which is part of the reason why the Balti had to be shut down in that way this morning, because they needed as much as this person, was vandalising the space, they also needed to keep them safe. So it's a developing story, and clearly lots of people with strong opinions about that. And I want to know your opinion on how important language is to you. If hearing traditional language in songs has you as curious as I am, you know, Emily Waramura, the singer that you heard there with Lady Blue, also sings in her traditional language, Anandili Yakwa. And when I hear traditional languages, I want to know what the lyrics might mean. Well, a new project will bring that closer.
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0: How many languages can you speak? Watching the World Cup, I'm struck by just how many different dialects and languages these players can speak, particularly when they're from continents with countries that sit shoulder to shoulder. And yet, even a handful of words can make that difference in finding common ground when you're travelling. But what about right here in Australia? The 50 Words Project aims to help Australians discover the diversity of languages spoken across this great southern land for upwards of 60,000 years. On the line are co-lead researcher Professor Rachel Nordlinger from the University of Melbourne, along with Dr. Corey Theatre, a Gunditjmara man who is a specialist in the linguistics and revitalisation of Victorian languages. Now, Rachel, we will start with you. Tell me about the 50 Words Project. How did it come about?
9: We actually started it about 7 years ago. My colleague Nick Tierberger and I are non-Indigenous linguists who have worked for decades with Indigenous communities on their languages and language projects. And we, through conversations we'd had with many people and our own understanding of how amazing and fascinating these languages are, we thought it would be a really good way to showcase them to the broader Australian community and help Australians in general access this knowledge and appreciation for the languages. So we had this idea of what if we could get 50 words from as many Indigenous languages across the country as we can, and importantly have the words recorded by a community member for the purposes of making them publicly available, so that the project showcases Indigenous voices and does it in a way that is respectful and

0: culturally appropriate so that people can use the website and know that they're doing it respectfully.
1: And what was really noticeable when I looked at the project website itself, the way that you've laid it out is as a map of the country with all of the different dialects and languages sort of broken down. And it looks more like a continent than a country.
0: Yeah, well, before 1788, that's what it always was, a continent with hundreds and hundreds of countries and communities and languages across it. So we're wanting to reflect that in the map by situating every language in its place and in its country.
1: How many of those languages?

0: in its country.
1: How many of those languages have you been able to capture so far in those 7 years?
0: Well, we've just celebrated the 100 languages milestone. So I think we now have 101 on the website. So we're very excited about that. And there are still more in the works. So there'll be hopefully many more to come.
1: Congratulations on the century. Just out of interest, do you know how many languages you could possibly achieve, or are there some that you're just discovering?
0: Well, there's hundreds and hundreds, maybe even 1,000, across the continent. I think for some of those, probably we won't ever be able to get speakers recording those words, but we're hoping to be able to get many, many more.
1: Professor Rachel Nordlinger is the co-lead researcher of the 50 Words Project. If you want to have a look at what this project looks like, 50words.online/languages is where you will find it to have a squiz and to appreciate the research and the contribution. And Dr. Corey Theatre is one of those contributors of Gunditjmara language and culture. Corey, can you tell me how you got involved in the project?
2: I think I got involved in the project through my affiliation with Melbourne University. I saw the website and I thought this looks like a good idea and it would be good to have our Gunditjmara language represented here.
1: And how did it feel? Because you're also contributing your voice for all the Gunditjmara aspects or parts of the 50 words. That must have felt very special to you. The words are things like mother, father, sun, moon.
2: Yeah, I think it's great to have our language in a place where it's easily accessible for the community and the broader community. So I was happy. I felt happy to have Gunditjmara language in such an easily accessible space.
1: And this is not the only space that you've been able to make your language accessible. You've also worked with Archie Roach to record songs in language. What was that experience like?
2: That was probably a life-changing experience. And I think that music is such a brilliant resource, such a brilliant medium for not only language learning, but language revival and

0: Mitch, what was that experience like?
1: That was probably a life-changing experience. And I think that music is such a brilliant resource, such a brilliant medium for not only language learning, but language revival and transmitting language across cultures, across different types of barriers. Music has a way to penetrate into the soul that other means just doesn't quite convey.
0: Is there a particular song that you worked on that you would like people to listen to today to get that sense?
1: Oh, if somebody wanted to hear me and Uncle Archie singing, they could look up the song Ngatuk Ngalina, which means we too in the Gundajamara language. So there's two extra words that aren't in the 50 Words Project.
0: Well, let's have a little listen of the Gundajamara words or some of them that are within that 50 Words Project.
2: Hello.
3: Ngada.
2: Goodbye.
3: Wawuk.
2: Where are you going?
3: Wunda Yanangin.
2: I'm going home.
3: Yanangatuk Warni.
2: No.
3: Bangat.
2: Yes.
3: Ko.
2: What is your name?
3: Nganalin Ngo.
2: Hot weather.
3: Kaloin.
2: Cold weather.
3: Palabit.
2: Wind.
3: Ngurnduk.
2: Rain.
3: Mayang.
2: Sun.
3: Nganang.
0: How did you learn those words?
1: So some of those words, the Gundajamara language hasn't been spoken fluently for a long time, and we're in a state of language revival. And some of those words come from audio recordings that we have of our language made in the 1960s with a man named Angus Alberts and also a woman named Mary Ferry, and Dr. Louise Herkus made those recordings. But we also have heaps of historical resources, written documentation from the 1800s. So it's a combination of all of those things. And also, because, like you said, there's so many Aboriginal languages across the country, but they're all connected and interrelated in one way or another. So by learning other Aboriginal languages, it can actually help us know more about our own language. So that's another important piece of how I come to learn Gundajamara language.
0: I'm speaking with Dr. Corey Theatre and Professor Rachel Nordlinger. They are both part of the 50 Words Project. Now, Rachel, how did you choose the words that you felt were most important? And I wonder, you know, when I think about the languages that I speak, there's often some kind of frustration word or some kind of word that's more like a vernacular that's kind of between families. Did you discover any of those sorts of words?
4: Well, we were trying to come up with a list of words that could cover or could be sort of achievable by all languages across the continent. So we were intentionally staying with sort of core basic vocabulary like kin terms, mother and father, and weather terms, and body parts, and things like that that we might expect all languages to have words for. We also put some greetings in there because we were imagining that that might be what the broader Australian population might be interested in learning as well. So we sort of thought about all these different things as we put the words together. We didn't want to get too specific into sort of specific colloquial sorts of words because we wouldn't necessarily expect those to have translations across other languages across the country.
0: Corey, as I was asking Rachel that question, as a language revivalist, were there any Gundajamara words that you came across that you thought, oh, you can't really translate this, but it's such a useful word?
1: For the most part, I think they came up with a really good list. So a lot of what they had was quite easy to translate, and there wasn't any kind of culturally specific or, you know, because it can happen in language translation, exactly what you're talking about. We always get requests, we want this type of thing, and it's such an abstract concept or something that's so intrinsically linked to a Western or European culture. But in this project, I think they've done a good job of choosing words, choosing semantic domains, which are cross-linguistic and what is.

0: easy. It wasn't too tricky. It was done well.
1: It has been done so well. Rachel, Corey, congratulations on the project, and I do hope that people interact with that incredible map and all of that incredible work that you've done over the last 7 years.
2: Thank you.
1: Nungodjin. Cheerio. And I have to take you to one of those beautiful songs in language. Here is Budgerah with Ready for the Sky.

0: I've got no idea. Is it someone from the UN?
1: Oh, close, close. Bad luck. Thank you for trying. Next is Karen, who's in Traralgon. Who said that, Karen?
2: Sorry, I have no idea about that one. Thank you.
1: Thank you for staying on the line. Let's hear it again.
3: More than 150 years ago, an Australian novelist, John Lang, fought the legal battle for a brave Indian freedom fighter, the Queen of Jhansi, Jhansi Rani Lakshmibai, against the British East India Company in India's first war of independence.
1: I'll give you a clue. It's someone who's going to be in Melbourne on Thursday. Heather in Nil. Who said that?
4: I think it's the Indian Prime Minister, but I don't know what his name is.
1: Will we give it to her? Oh, no. Oh, Heather, bad
5: she
1: luck. Thank
5: no.
1: you,
5: oh,
1: though.
5: Says no.
1: Oh, Rachel in Kilmore. No. Who said that?
6: Is it somebody, Modi?
1: Yes, we're going to give it to you. It's Narendra Yay. Modi, the PM. You can share that with Heather from Nil. Okay, here's the next name.
7: Well, I like them because they're written in a state of freedom. Because when I'm writing them, it never crosses my mind that, A, anyone else is going to read them, or, B, they're going to be published.
1: Who's that?
4: Oh.
1: Rachel, bad luck. Garth in Gladstone Park, who is it?
8: Now I was going for a Modi.
1: Oh, bad luck. Thank you. Thanks.
8: I know that... She's an author, but I just don't.
1: Yes.
8: I can't remember her name.
1: Yeah. You can
8: do it once again, then?
1: Yeah, let's play it again.
7: Well, I like them because they're written in a state of freedom. Because when I'm writing them, it never crosses my mind that, A, anyone else is going to read them, or, B, they're going to be published.
1: Who's it going to be, Garth? Who do you think?
8: They're a cook author and.
1: Close. It's HG. I'll give you those initials. HG. One 1-300-222-774. Bad luck, Garth. 1-300-222-774. National treasure. Wrote a book with a bright green cover with two other national treasures. Here is it again.
7: Well, I like them because they're written in a state of freedom. Because when I'm writing them, it never crosses my mind that, A, anyone else is going to read them, or, B, they're going to be published.
1: Let's see. Will this person know? Hello. Hi, Jan. What do you think? Hi. Who is it?
9: Helen Garner.
1: It is? Okay, let's go to the next one really fast. Oh, we're ending. You've won. Jan, congratulations. Well done. You get a sticker. Stay on the line. We'll get your details and you will get a much-loved sticker from the ABC. Goodbye to our regional audience. It's been wonderful to have your company. And Charlie Pickering has just joined me in the studio. Charlie, what's coming up on ABC Melbourne
10: Drive? I'm so disappointed I didn't get to win the Who Said That today. I had the last one.
1: Of course you had the last one.
10: Old mate Helen Garner.
1: Old mate Helen Garner wrote an amazing book with old mate Sarah Krasnostein and Chloe Hooper.
10: Yes, and has had a nap at my house once after a long day writing. What is on the show today? I want to know if you have ever gone back to a job. You know, if you had a job and then you moved on, you did something else, and then you went back to it. It might have been, you had kids and then you went back to it. Or you tried a different career, didn't work out, and you just missed that job. I want to know if you went back. Or is there a job that you dream about going back to? That you know, that fork in the road and you go, oh, I wish I'd stayed there. I want to know what that experience was like, because there's 450 former police officers who have signed up to return to the force as the police reserve, who are going to man like the reception desks in police stations. And I just want to know if you've ever gone back to a job that you had before. Also, where has your pet ended up? There was a cat that accidentally spent 4 hours in a dryer before the owner found it. He looked very grumpy. But I want to know, where has your pet ended up? Has it gotten into the walls? Has it made one of those epic 50-kilometre treks and has been found on the other side of the city and you wonder what the hell they got up to, Lady and the Tramp style? I want to know.
1: Charlie Pickering will know, and you will know that I've returned to the job. You know, I was hosting Saturday Breakfast.
10: That's right.
1: Here I am hosting Arvo's all of this week, and I'm so looking forward to chatting with you.
5: tomorrow from 12:30, where we will have another hoot of a time and we'll just get better at the quiz.
9: Join Serene DeMackey and proud Gamilaroi woman Carla Ranby as we celebrate 50 years of Deadly this NAIDOC week with Dan Sultan's electric performance from 2014. 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
10: Good afternoon, Nicholas Hines with ABC News. The Australian and Solomon Islands Prime Ministers have both condemned China's missile test in the Pacific Ocean yesterday. Caitlin Maloney reports.
11: Prime Minister Anthony Albanese has labelled China's missile test as provocative as he addressed media in Solomon Islands following a speech for the nation's Independence Day. Mr Albanese says he's made Australia's concerns with China clear and believes the country should have provided 48 hours' notice before conducting the test. Solomon Islands Prime Minister Matthew Wale has also been critical of China's actions, describing it as not something a friend does. Mr Wale says the test is further evidence for a regional security pact with Australia. Beijing says the launch was a routine annual test and complied with international law.
10: Police say removing a large graffiti tag from a 140-metre tower on Melbourne's Balti Bridge will be expensive after a trespasser scaled the bridge overnight. 22-year-old Jack Gibson Burrell was arrested late this morning, abseiling down from the tower after an eight-hour standoff. He's the person behind the notorious Pam the Bird tag, which has appeared on public walls in Melbourne for several years. Acting Inspector Darren Wallace says police will be ramping up patrols to ensure there's no copycats.
12: There will be increased patrols and more police around the area, absolutely. It's a really dangerous environment for anyone to operate in, so we would really be encouraging people not to even think about that.
10: A young suburban footballer is being remembered as a humble soul who rarely put a foot wrong. 27-year-old Nathan Fitzgerald died in hospital last night after suffering critical head injuries during a local match in Melbourne's North on Saturday. Epping Football Netball Club president Luke DeVincentis says the club is devastated, but they're banding together and sharing their favourite memories of the much-loved player.
13: So whilst everyone is devastated and heartbroken, the love and camaraderie is a sight to behold, and it's only going to solidify this club.
10: More than 1 million Qantas customers have been contacted about a multi-million dollar payout. Here's National Tourism reporter Christy Sexton-McGrath.
14: Qantas customers are being urged to check their inboxes, with emails and text messages now being sent about a $105 million class action settlement over COVID-19 flight credits. Law firms Echo Law and Piper Alderman say the messages are legitimate and are warning customers not to mistake them for scams. Eligible customers could receive at least $50, with some payouts expected to be worth hundreds of dollars depending on their circumstances. The settlement relates to customers who received flight credits instead of refunds for flights cancelled during the pandemic. Qantas has not admitted wrongdoing as part of the settlement.
10: Iran has attacked a ship in the Strait of Hormuz off the coast of Oman that it says ignored warnings. Iranian state media is reporting the ship was carrying liquefied natural gas, but the British military says there have been no reports of casualties or any environmental impact. The UK's Maritime Trade Operations Agency says a projectile hit the port side of the vessel as it was moving south out of the strait towards the Gulf of Oman. US President Donald Trump will attend a meeting of NATO leaders in Turkey during a two-day summit focused on the alliance's future. The leaders are expected to unveil arms deals worth tens of billions of dollars to show they are heeding calls from Washington to spend more on defence. NATO Secretary General Mark Rutte says Europe has made staggering increases in defence spending, in part due to fears of Russia. And in sport news, Belgium's 4-1 defeat of the USA in the World Cup has been overshadowed by FIFA's decision to suspend a one-game ban for American striker Folarin Balogun after interventions from President Donald Trump. Here's Ned Hall.
15: I think a lot of people will be fairly happy that Belgium have gone through as a result of this decision being made in favour of the United States after a political intervention. And I think from a FIFA point of view, it helps the rest of the world move on more quickly from that incident, because obviously people would have been talking about it a little bit more. Had Balogun gone out there and had a great game and scored winning goals, it would have been a huge, huge talking point. As it was, he didn't really fire in the match. The US didn't really fire in the match. He came off without scoring, and a 4-1 victory for the Belgians is probably their best performance of the tournament and the worst performance we've seen from this USA side so far.
16: And Belgium will play Spain in the quarterfinals after Spain defeated Portugal 1-0. Partly cloudy in the south of Victoria this afternoon with a few isolated light showers in Gippsland. Dry and mostly sunny across the north. And similar weather tomorrow. A few isolated light showers over Gippsland, otherwise dry across the state. In Melbourne, partly cloudy this afternoon and a cloudy day tomorrow with a top of 12 degrees. Right now it's 11 degrees.
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20: Hello, Dan Belling from Transport Victoria. Outbound Calder Freeway, it's bunching up from Miliara Road. There's been a nose-to-tail on the Maribyrnong River Bridge. That's blocking the left-hand lane. There's works on the M80 Ring Road Greensboro bound. Prior to Furlong Road, the left lane's blocked off. You'll find it slow from Boundary Road around to those works. Labrador North, the truck's broken down on the Boundary Road exit coming off the Ring Road Altona bound, blocking the left lane of Boundary Road eastbound, and trucks are having difficulty turning left from that Altona bound exit ramp. Tullamarine Freeway, truck stopped airport bound prior to Melrose Drive, left lane closed. Also one stopped in Rosanna, that's on Rosanna Road outbound approaching Lower Plenty Road in the left-hand lane. And major works in the Metro Tunnel over the next 5 days, starting tonight, buses replacing trains on sections of the Sunbury, Williamstown and Werribee lines, while trains on the Cranbourne and Pakenham line to end their journey at South Yarra, you'll need to switch to a Frankston or Sandringham line train. Check the Transport Victoria website for details. That's the latest traffic and transport at 3:06.
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10: Hello again. Charlie here for another great afternoon on Drive. So good to have your company and even better to have your calls. You can call anytime on 1300 222 774 about anything at all. And to put anything at all on my to-do list. No job is too big or small. Just call. Oh, it's turning into a jingle. I should give away carpet. And the Drive team will get it done. 1-300-222-774. And this isn't some serving suggestion, individual results may vary sort of deal. We won't rest until we tick your item off our to-do list. So call now. You know, last week we had a caller from South Yarra put a war on graffiti on our to-do list. And well, it seems like it may have happened without our doing. There's been a tense 8-hour standoff on Balti Bridge after, well, a man, I think I'm illegally allowed to say, scaled one of the bridge pylons, abseiled to paint one of the enormous Pam Bird graffitis. We'll find out exactly what happened next, and given this involvement in a lengthy standoff a little later in the show, we'll talk to a police negotiator about what goes into one of those extreme situations. How do you get someone to come down off the ledge or the bridge? I wonder if it's anything like what you see in the movies, like Speed. There's a bomb on a bus. What do you do, hotshot? I'm sure it's not like that at all. I don't know about you. I've always been fascinated by that job. We're going to find out what it involves later in the show. Speaking of jobs, though, I want to know if you've ever gone back to a job. Maybe it's something that wasn't right early in your career but made sense later. Maybe you had a career change or took a break from a job and then you went back to it years later. What was that experience like? Or maybe there's a job you loved that you dream of going back to. Let me know. I'm asking because 450 former police officers have applied to go back to work to take over the counter duties at police stations. We'll find out why they're needed and how soon they'll start. But I want to know if you've ever gone back to a job after a long break, or do you dream of going back to a job that you just loved? Let me know, 1-300-222-774. I also want to know where your pet has ended up. There's a story in the paper today about a chat that got stuck in a dryer for 4 hours. And the photo of this cat, all fluffed up with a grumpy little face. It's objectively hilarious to be. He's not happy, but it made my day. But I want to know where your pet has ended up. Did it get into the walls, up on the roof? Maybe it snuck into the car when you headed off to work. Or was it one of those dogs that got found miles away and you never know exactly what adventures it got up to?
0: I'd love to hear your stories. Where has your pet ended up? Let me know. 1300 222 774. And if you or someone close to you lives with MS, there are some changes to the PBS that could see a popular treatment jump from $25 a month

0: over $2,000 a month, which may force people onto cheaper, less effective treatments. We'll try to get to the bottom of that a little later on Drive. All that, plus in sport. Yesterday, we talked about Trump's intervention to get FIFA to overturn a red card in the World Cup. Well, today, things did not go well for Team USA.
1: Oh, Matt Freese could be in trouble here. The US could be in trouble here. It's a shocker of a goal from the co-host's point of view. The situation looked under control until it wasn't.
0: Donald Trump is currently encouraging people to storm the FIFA capital to overturn that goal. We'll find out what went wrong for the US in the World Cup. All of that today on Drive with me, Charlie Pickering, on 774 ABC Melbourne.
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0: It's 11 plus 3, also on Drive this afternoon. Our Tuesday favourites, Lee Stark, is back on Tech Tuesday and will answer any tech questions you might have. I might ask him if these, what is it, Amazon Prime Day deals are actually as good as they make them seem in all of the emails I keep getting sent. Is there real value or is it just manipulation? Maybe he knows. And also on Foodie Tuesday, Zoe Birch wants to talk citrus. Sweet, sour or savoury? Give us a call and let us know your favourite citrus recipes on 1300 222 774. But first to the big news of the day. Well, it was a dramatic standoff that took over the Balti Bridge overnight. ABC has confirmed 22-year-old Jack Gibson Burrell is the man who allegedly climbed the 140-metre tower and spray-painted the infamous Pam the Bird tag. For more, here's Costa Jarritos, a reporter with ABC News. Good afternoon, Costa.
4: Good afternoon, Charlie.
0: All right, so how did this start this morning? When did it start?
4: Well, it was the middle of the night where Jack Gibson Burrell allegedly scaled that 140-metre pylon, the Balti Bridge, quite a familiar sight across Melbourne. How he got across is still a little bit unknown, but there is water under the bridge, of course. So he's obviously waited until the tide was low and then used an internal staircase to get up to the top. And it must have been freezing up there overnight.
0: That is wild. And so then... How did it end?
4: Well, that he was sort of posting all these things on social media, right? So saying that he was going to come down at 12 o'clock. He surrendered an hour earlier at 11 o'clock. He came down that internal staircase and then made his way across to plenty of police officers with his hands up, and he was swiftly arrested a short time after.
0: So while he was talking with police, who were obviously trying to get him down as he sat or dangled off Balti Bridge, he was making some requests, some pretty odd requests.
4: Quite odd requests. You think about what you'd be requesting if you're stuck up on the top of the Balti Bridge for a number of hours. He was posting on social media asking for peanut butter and jelly sandwiches and some milk. Quite rare to see this display on social media, so really documenting the whole thing. Of course, Pam the Bird, a big blue bird with a yellow beak, they've been popping up across Melbourne for the last couple of years, and that was sprayed on relatively early. And by the time we got there, maybe 8 o'clock this morning, he was parking himself on the platform of the top of that tower.
0: I could never do that. I'm so afraid of heights. I couldn't imagine being up that high. And I didn't know, 140 metres high, that is an extraordinarily long way up to be. This must have been harrowing for police to try to get him down. Have they said anything at all about how they got him down, how they negotiated, how they convinced him to come down early?
4: Well, he was up there for about 9 hours, and police say that he was refusing to cooperate. They made a number of requests. They had the option to go up there themselves, but of course that puts officers in harm's way as well. They say they dedicated huge amounts of police resources. There were plenty on the ground, there were emergency services, also the water police down below as well. We could see drones flying up in the air, so we're not sure if that was perhaps a police tactic as well. That will all form part of the investigation now, but one of the officers that spoke at a press conference shortly after just said this is a huge drain on resources and ultimately this costs taxpayers.
0: I'm speaking with Costa Jarritos, reporter with ABC News, about how the artist behind Flappy Bird, not Flappy Bird, Pam the Bird, the 22-year-old Jack Gibson Burrell, after a long negotiation and 8-hour standoff has come down off Balti Bridge. I presume he's in custody now. Do we know of any charges that have been laid?
4: Look, not yet, Charlie. We are expecting them shortly, though. He was detained several hours ago. Police have been questioning him this afternoon. They also did a little bit of a welfare check once he did come down, just being treated by paramedics. Of course, spending that long up there in the cold definitely needs some medical attention.
0: You mentioned the resources that went into this. I've got two questions. One, did it block traffic for any length of time? Did it impede people trying to use the bridge?
4: Yeah, it certainly did. So the southbound lane of the Baltic Bridge was closed this morning. Spoke to a number of people that were trying to get to work or were late getting to work. The Baltic Bridge is a really popular thoroughfare getting across different parts of the city. And you imagine in peak hour that caused huge disruption to commuters, many of whom wouldn't have known what was happening. It's very hard to spot someone at the top of one of those towers, but the graffiti probably gave a bit of a hint as to what was going on.
0: That brings us to the other question about resources, which is obviously there's the cost of the police being out there and they're not doing anything else while they're out trying to get him down off this bridge. Victoria Police described the incident and gave some idea as to who was going to bear the cost of removing the graffiti from Balti Bridge.
5: It's unacceptable.
4: I mean,
5: that's the taxpayer's site, and that's going to cost the taxpayer to repair. So in addition to the extraordinary police response and the number of police resources that were utilised to facilitate the end of the situation, it is.
0: So there's some damage in him getting up there, which the taxpayer is going to have to pay. But the cost of removing it won't be borne by the taxpayer.
4: No, that'll fall to Transurban, who operate CityLink. We know that similar types of graffiti like this, Pam the Bird, of course, the cheese sticks on the way to the airport were graffitied a while ago. That was upwards of $20,000 to remove that. So it's anyone's guess, Charlie, as to how much this will cost and when it will come down as well.
0: Well, we'll see what develops and what charges come from it. There have to be some, I presume. Costa Haritos, reporter for ABC News, thanks for the update.
4: Thanks, Charlie.
0: It's 16 past three. Later in the program, we will be speaking to a police negotiator about what they do in these situations. How do you get someone to climb down safely? How do you get them to agree to give up whatever their mission is, their self-appointed plan? How do you get them? How do you change your mind in a high-stakes hostage negotiation? That is coming up a little later in the show. Christopher in Carlton, you on the topic of graffiti, you want to put something on the to-do list?
6: Yes, Charlie. I think that similar to banning the carrying of machetes, we should ban the carrying of spray cans or similar marking tools.
0: It's an interesting idea because it's funny. Maybe someone can help me out with this as well. 1-300-222-774. I can't think of another, like most painting situations, you use a brush or you've it's one of those air pump spray. You know, like if you're going to spray, it's an actual like airbrush that you use. What else are people using cans for? Like I've not had a painting situation myself where I go, I'm going to need a bunch of aerosol cans and chuck them in a backpack.
6: Exactly right. Now I think it's a scourge, and I'd suggest that real artists work their ideas on surfaces of all different kinds, and the good ones scrap the bad ideas and then just display the good stuff, whereas the so-called street artist just puts all their bad ideas out for the rest of us to suffer.
0: I'm not going to become an art critic here, but it's an interesting point as well. Christopher and Carlton, thanks for the call. I wonder, maybe we should put that on a list to research. Could we ban spray cans or what could we do? I think there are ideas that they could be tracked about the fact that to purchase spray cans might need some level of identification, or they could be tracking on cans themselves so that you can actually trace the cans back to the person who bought them. Who knows? Maybe that would take care of it. Do you know about, like, does anyone know what else spray cans are used for? I'm genuinely curious. Are you someone who buys spray cans and uses them for something other than graffiti? I would love to know. I used one once. I had a school project making a sarcophagus for Tutankhamun for an Egyptian history project, and I used spray paint, and I got more on my house on the floor in my house than I did on the shoebox that I was turning into a coffin. Does anyone out there have a legitimate use for spray cans? I'm genuinely curious. I don't know. Let me know. 1-300-222-774. Coming up in a moment, I also want to know, have you ever gone back to a job? Because there's a bunch of cops who've signed up as reserves and they want to go back to their jobs. We're going to find out why in a moment. It's 20 past three. You're on 774.
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0: It's 20 past three. Hope you're having a good afternoon. Thanks for joining us. Now, have you ever returned to a job that you left? What was that experience like? Was it like catching up with an old friend and it felt like you were with them just yesterday, or and you didn't miss a beat stepping back into the old routine? Or is it a bit more like going back to your

0: Maybe there's a job you used to do that you dream of going back to. It wasn't right at the time, didn't quite pay the bills. You got an opportunity elsewhere and you move, whatever it is. But you always think, God, I wish I was still in that job, or I wish I could go back to it. You'd love to return. I want to hear about that. 1-300-222-774. I'm asking because that's exactly what hundreds of former police officers have done. The first group of police reservists set to take over counter duties at cop shops are due to begin their training later this month. And it won't be long until you see them behind the counter. Acting Superintendent Ash Wigg is with Victoria Police and joins me now to talk about it. Good afternoon, Ash.
1: Thanks for having me, Charlie.
0: Great to have you. So when will we see these reservists back in duty at the stations?
1: Yeah, so look, we've got our first group start training on the 20th of July. So Monday the 27th, they will be in place at police stations across the state, both metro and regional Victoria.
0: Now, that is very quick, but presumably the training that they require is not as much as someone that just walks off the street. They've done cop jobs before.
1: Absolutely. Look, they've done, there's a variety of experience. We've got some people who have only just recently left policing to some that have left several years ago. But we liken it to like riding a bike. You know, they know how to service the community. They have a sense of purpose. They want to work to support the community. So there'll be an abridged training program made available to them, but then there'll be on-job training that occurs whilst they're back in the workplace. It's a re-familiarisation. Again, we see it as these experienced heads coming back, working with our junior constables that coming through the academy, and they both complement each other.
0: Like any job, the software updates, the platforms that you use update. Do you think any are going to have trouble getting used to the new like flows of information and the way that communication works within the police?
1: IT is a challenge for a lot of people, myself included. You know, look, there are some that are, again, that's probably where that they complement the young constables, you know, IT savvy, know how to use platforms, educated by experienced heads who educate younger members on how to maybe talk to people, how to respond to people, and how to, you know, identify people who need support.
0: So are there any notable cases, anyone who's really had to come back from a long time ago or a long way?
1: Look, a range of ranks, previous ranks. So we've got applicants from every state as well as overseas. So we've got some from the UK and New Zealand. We have ranging in rank from constable to superintendent. We've got a husband and wife returning. We've also got a applicant who's coming back whose husband's in the job and daughter is in the academy training.
0: Oh, wow. Whole family doing it. I'm sure there are a lot of families that are police families. I know that that happens quite a bit. Tell me, what sort of a difference will this make for the force? I mean, having these experienced people come back.
1: Look, we know we've got shortages. It's a worldwide challenge to get people into policing. We've got a lot of applicants in our process for frontline policing. This will return our operational members to the front line to be able to respond to the community more rapidly. The reservists that are going to be in stations, we feel that they will assist with responding to victims also in a more timely manner. So then we think they will complement each other, more visible in the community with our operational members. But also a timely response when people come to the counter to be able to get a response from our reservists.
0: I'm chatting with Acting Superintendent Ash Wigg with Victoria Police about hundreds of former police officers that are going to come back as reservists, and they're going to man the desks. And it's going to be great, not just for the force to ease some of that pressure, great for the public coming in to have some more experienced people to talk to that know that front-facing job really well. Does it pay well? You know, obviously we never pay police enough. I don't want to get into that argument, but is it a pretty good job to come back to?
1: Yeah, look, the reservists will be returning on a salary of around about $86,000. They're covered under the same enterprise agreement that all our sworn members are. So they're sworn back in as Office of Constable at the rank of reservist. And, you know, same entitlements that our sworn members are entitled to.
0: It sounds great. I would love to check in once everyone's back and we know how it's going. I'd love to have a chat down the track to see what a difference it's made in those police stations and on the front line. Thank you very much, Acting Superintendent Ash Wigg with Victoria Police. Thanks for your time.
1: Thanks for having me, Charlie. Thank you.
0: It's 25 past three. Charlie with you on 774 ABC Melbourne. And I'd love to know, is there a job that you've gone back to after a long time like that? Maybe you're one of these cops and you've decided to get back on the force. You miss it.

0: Maybe your partner misses the uniform. I don't know. 1-300-222-774. Give us a call. What's a job that you've gone back to? Pat in Macrae, have you gone back to a job?
1: Yeah. I was studying to, work in the fitness industry, and then I was working part-time or casually in the building industry, just labouring and painting and those sorts of jobs, just earning some money to put myself through school. And I worked in the fitness industry for several years, but that kind of didn't work out. I found that, working in the building industry was more lucrative, I suppose. So I ended up upskilling and studying, ended up being a builder, and I've been in that industry now for nearly 40 years.
0: Yeah, wow. Did you find it was that time away from the job that gave you a chance to come up with the plan of how you were going to attack it again?
1: Well, it just became a lifestyle thing. It just gave me more flexibility with free time. In the building industry, I could, do things that I liked doing, like going surfing and stuff like that. When I had more flexibility being self-employed. But I think it's really important that people that do leave an industry, think about coming back in a different capacity and maybe upskilling or just doing a different job, whether it be, working at a desk job or being out on the road or whatever you do. But to consider it, because those skills, stay with you, and it's a shame to waste good, that skill, that skill set that you've developed.
0: Yeah, not every job gives you something that you could fall back on at any given time. Pat, great advice. Thank you. 1-300-222-774. Let me know if there's a job that you've gone back to. We're also talking spray cans, and following the story of the graffiti artist that's been arrested after scaling Balti Bridge 140 metres in the air, 8-hour standoff with the cops. And we're sort of on the to-do list now is banning spray cans. I'm not sure if we can, because there probably are legitimate uses. I've just never really used them for any of them. Naya in Nutfield, do you have another use for spray cans I don't know about?
2: Yeah, we have them in the back of the car. I've probably got one or two at the moment, because if we check a kangaroo or other wildlife that's being killed on the side of the road, if we check for a joey or a baby, we mark them with a big, usually pink X, so that people driving past don't also check.
0: Right. So wow, I had never considered that as a possible use, although I think I've seen various things on the roads with like a painted circle around it when workmen, when repairs have to come. But I never considered that. And that is so those who attend to wildlife will know that they don't need to stop.
2: Yeah. So if there wasn't a joey or its male, we will mark it with a big X.
0: Well, thank you, Naya. We'll have a wildlife rescue exemption for our ban on spray cans. Are there any others? I've got a text here from Janie, saying spray painting vintage furniture with cans, Charlie. It's very common. I've not restored furniture. It's on my list of hobbies I want to take up. So I will have a good reason to buy some spray cans, apparently, but I did not know that. Thank you for the text. 1-300-222-774. Keep the calls coming. We are talking about a number of things today. Mark in Ballarat, you want to have something to say about the graffiti issue.
3: Yeah, I actually use tins of paint for my job as a maintenance officer, spray painting lines and markings on concrete floors and on gravel roads. But also, I think people are underestimating the skill involved in creating that kind of graffiti artwork. Like the amount of planning that would go into that, actually scaling something, painting something. And I think a lot of it's not just on the fly, like it would be, a pre-planned out idea of graphic art. So these pieces that you'll see, besides train lines or even on trains sometimes, like you'd see back in the day, like I think it's actually quite a high skill level and a few different skills going on there, like high executive function of someone being able to actually, plan that out, get there, get in and out, create it, and get out of there quickly.
0: Yeah,
3: it's quite a skillful thing to be able to create under pressure.
0: Yeah, I will say that I can see the artistic merit in a lot of graffiti, and we talked about it last week on the show that tagging I don't have much time for, but more artistic works, I can see the artistic merit. And I tell you what, if you get up Balti Bridge and then somehow descend and have the wherewithal to paint something that anyone from a distance can tell what it is, don't get me wrong, a lot of planning has gone into that. That's not an easy thing to pull off. I just can't help but think, imagine if you put that effort into something legal, or, man, yeah, you could have cured cancer by now. I mean, come on.
3: I think there's also merit in that, you know, there's lots of different signage and advertising and things that we're bombarded with in our day-to-day lives, which is of no artistic merit other than just to, you know, try and sell something or advertise a political party or something. Whereas I think I like the idea of, you know, just anyone being able to have expression, whether it's through a spray can or a Sharpie or writing a song or, you know, writing a letter to the editor. I think it's really important that in a democratic society we have our different forms of expression, and that, you know, I think that it takes all sorts of things.
0: Thanks for the call, Mark. Yeah, I do see the way that advertising pollutes public spaces, and no one asked the public if they wanted it there, and I can see that. Maybe we'd have more sympathy for various graffiti artists if they just targeted billboards we were sick of seeing. If that was it, if they were the contested public space, maybe there would be a bit more sympathy. But I tell you what, the calls, they don't run evenly on the issue of graffiti. I'll say that. 1-300-222-774. What do you make of that? Also, what's a job that you've gone back to? I want to know what that experience was like. It's 3:33 coming up for Foodie Tuesday. We want to know your citrus recipes, sweet, savoury. Maybe you preserve them. What are your best citrus tricks? It's citrus season. We're going to talk about that shortly. 1-300-222-774. But first, let's get the news headlines from Nicholas Hines.
4: Good afternoon, Charlie. Prime Minister Anthony Albanese says China's ballistic missile test in the Pacific Ocean yesterday is of real concern, labelling it a provocative act. Beijing says the launch was a routine annual test and complied with international law. But Mr. Albanese says China failed to provide the standard 48 hours notice. Qantas customers are being notified they may be eligible for access to a payout relating to travel credits issued instead of refunds for flights cancelled during the pandemic. More than 1 million customers have started to receive emails and text messages explaining how they can apply for a share of a $105 million class action settlement. And the president of the Epping Football Netball Club in Melbourne's North says the outpouring of community support following the tragic death of one of its players has been incredible. Tributes have been flowing today for 27-year-old Epping footballer Nathan Fitzgerald, who died in hospital last night after suffering catastrophic head injuries during a local reserves match on the weekend. In Melbourne this afternoon, partly cloudy. Right now it's 11 degrees. I'll be back with more news at 4 o'clock.
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7: Hello, Dan Belling, Transport Victoria. Outbound on the Calder Freeway, you'll find it bunching up well before Miliara Road. That's due to a nose-to-tail on the Maribyrnong River Bridge where the left lane's blocked. Tullamarine Freeway, a truck's broken down airport bound just prior to Melrose Drive. The left lane's closed there. Also one on the Monash Freeway, it's city bound after Springbar Road. Speeds have reduced. Heading through Clyde North, the intersection of Berwick-Cranbourne Road and Thompson's Road. Blocked off in all directions for upgrade works taking place over the school holidays. There's detours in place. And the Bulleen Road city bound exit from the Eastern Freeway closed until early August for Eastern Freeway upgrade works. Take the earlier exit at Doncaster Road. If you miss that, you'll need to U-turn using the Chandler Highway ramps. That's the latest traffic and transport. It's 26 minutes to 4.
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0: 25 minutes to 4. Charlie with you on ABC Melbourne. Still to come, it's Tech Tuesday. If you've got any tech issues at all, Lee Stark is going to solve them. But right now, we have been talking about graffiti. It's the issue. It won't go away, and it's been very high profile lately. And I'm trying to find out, someone has said we should ban spray cans. I want to know, what are the other purposes for spray cans? Robin in Hastings, are you a spray painter, non-graffiti version?
9: I'm definitely a non-graffiti version. We moved into this house about 5 years ago, and it

0: It needed a lot of work. Very tired of looking letterbox, so some wet and dry sandpaper and sprayed it with Momentum. So then it's 5 years later, it looks fine. I've also got some garden ornaments, got a very large sort of Buddha that over time the colour faded. So just pressure washer and sprayed it. So yes, I spray things in my garden.
1: Wonderful. Thank you very much, Robin. Also got a text here from Sarah saying, Charlie, how on earth are you going to make a Book Week costume such as a robot without spray cans? That's a very good point. I've not resorted to spray cans for Book Week yet. I've done many things, but I've not done that. Keep the calls coming, 1-300-222-774. In a moment, it's Foodie Tuesday, and I want your citrus recipes, 1-300-222-774. We're speaking with Zoe Birch from Greasy Zoe's. But right now, let's check the weather with senior forecaster on duty at the Weather Bureau, Morgan Pumper. Good afternoon, Morgan.
2: Hey there, Charlie.
1: Are you a renowned graffiti artist that we should know about? Do you have a criminal side that we haven't mentioned before?
2: No, I admire it, but I don't do it myself. But I have used some before, but otherwise just for furniture, the fence, those kind of things around the house.
1: That's it. Apparently I need to spray paint more of my furniture. That's true. Yeah. What do we know about the weather, Morgan? It's definitely, it's cold and it's staying cold.
2: Yeah, that's absolutely right. So, well, this morning we got down to 3.7 degrees and the top of 10.8. Into tomorrow, there might be a little bit of fog about. We've also got some fog patches coming up the next few mornings as well. But otherwise, into tomorrow, we can just see with the continuation of the high pressure system really dominating our weather, that small amount of wind that we do have in the morning will be a little bit northerly and then it'll shift to more of a southerly. So it will be quite cloudy, I think, especially during our afternoon for Wednesday. But otherwise, we're just seeing that high pressure system dominating our weather conditions until Friday. So nothing too much of a change in regards to the weather. So it's still just going to be just that little bit cool and even cold.
1: Thank you, Morgan. Senior forecaster on duty at the Weather Bureau. It's 22 to 4. Coming up before 4 o'clock, we spoke yesterday about how Donald Trump intervened to get a red card suspension overturned. Well, we'll have a nice big dose of schadenfreude later. We're going to chat to Neil Hall about what went wrong for the USA at the World Cup. You can probably hear the smile in my voice after that. That's coming up shortly. But right now, I'm excited. It's Foodie Tuesday. Well, as you heard from Morgan at the Bureau, winter is well and truly here. And while that often means soups and slow cooking, you know what else it means? It is citrus season. Limes, lemons, mandarins, all at their very best. Call me now, 1-300-222-774 for Foodie Tuesday. And we want to know your citrus recipes. Sweet, savoury, do you have a way of preserving them? Do you do like a tangy preserve or are you really sweet? What do you do with citrus? And also, what the hell is a pomelo? Zoe Birch is from Greasy Joe's. She joins me now. Maybe you can help with that one first off. What the hell is a pomelo?
3: Honestly, like most citrus, it's a cross between several different citrus, if that makes sense.
1: That's right. Because is there something that genetically a citrus tree can grow and you almost don't know what you're going to get? In a lot of ways, I think you can splice two citrus together and they'll graft together.
3: Yeah, a lot of grafting. Like it's a little bit like an apple or a pear. If you're getting the seed and putting it in the ground, you have no idea what you're going to get. But a pomelo, have you had it before?
1: No, I bought it because I was asked to buy grapefruit.
3: Ah,
1: and
3: yes, they're
1: accidentally
3: very similar.
1: Bought a pomelo.
3: Yes,
1: and that was incorrect. That's all I know about it.
3: So yeah, I can't remember specifically what a pomelo is cross between, and someone will know. I think it's like a cross between a grapefruit and a mandarin, because the difference between a grapefruit and a pomelo is you can peel the skin.
1: Oh.
3: It's a lot sort of spongier and thicker than a grapefruit.
1: Yes.
3: And it segments.
1: Oh, really?
3: It's way sweeter. It's not as bitter and it's not as sour. So it's really good in lots of Southeast Asian salads and things like
1: yes.
3: that. Actually really delicious.
1: I'm amazed that grapefruit is still in business after that description. Sounds like it's absolutely, you've come up with a better invention right there.
3: Well, I mean, there's a lot of different types of grapefruit. So we can't be too unkind to it so early on. Mm. I mean, I love a ruby grapefruit.
1: Yeah.
3: There's a really nice drink from Mexico, which is like an alcoholic drink, but you can make it non-alcoholic, but why would you bother? And it's, I can't remember.

0: remember the name of it, but it's ruby grapefruit, lime and tequila with salted rim.
1: Wow.
0: Delicious.
1: Tangy.
0: Tangy and delicious and fragrant.
1: Yeah. Sounds good. Yeah, but
0: the pomelo.
1: I'm being reliably told it's a salty dog. Does that ring a bell?
0: A salty dog? I don't know. I don't know what
1: that is in Spanish, which I presume it is called in Mexico.
0: Oh, I love it. Let's roll with that.
1: Yeah, why not? So 1-300-222-774, what are your citrus recipes? What do you like doing with citrus?
0: Well, I mean, I think we need to discuss what our favourite citrus is first, because let's be honest, citrus is pretty broad.
1: Mm.
0: There's a lot of different types.
1: Okay. Well, let's start with this then.
0: Yeah.
1: Around about this time of year, and this happened, I used to have a great lemon tree.
0: Yep.
1: That just would go bananas.
0: Yep.
1: And you would have too many lemons to deal with.
0: Yep.
1: And you want to pick them before they're just dropping on the ground and getting worms in them. So you've got a surplus of lemons.
0: Yes.
1: What do you do?
0: Well, what type of lemon are we talking about?
1: I don't know.
0: The type of lemon is going to determine what we're going to do with it.
1: There's different lemons now that I need to know.
0: There are different lemons. And let's be honest, in Australia, we've got three. There's a lot of different lemons, but the ones we're going to find in the supermarket and in most gardens are going to be essentially the same.
1: Yep.
0: So we've got the Eureka.
1: Eureka.
0: Which is the one that we usually see at the supermarket. It's got kind of bubbly or, you know, sort of ugly skin, a bit thicker.
1: Mm-hmm.
0: And it's like a moderate sourness.
1: Okay.
0: Yeah, so it's been made for us to enjoy.
1: Yes.
0: There's the Lisbon, which is similar in flavour, but it's got the smooth skin and the pith is not as thick.
1: It's thinner. I am learning.
0: So we want the Eureka for zesting and we want the Lisbon more for the juice because it's got a lot more juice. And then there's the Meyer lemon, which is similar to both, but it's way sweeter.
1: Oh, really?
0: Yeah. And then we've got the lemonade lemon, and as the name describes, it's very sweet and it's really good for cordial and making lemonade.
1: I did not know all of these things.
0: Yes.
1: Something tells me the self-serve checkout knows lemons better than I do.
0: Oh, possibly. But, you know, a surplus of lemons. One really simple thing I like to do with heaps of lemons, because I don't have a lemon tree. It's very sad. I live in the bush. I don't have a lemon tree. But I have a lot of beautiful people in my community that will bring me lemons to the restaurant.
1: Yes.
0: This time of year. Amazing. I love them. Continue. One thing that I really like to do with them is to juice them and save the juice for later in the year when lemons aren't necessarily available.
1: It's very smart.
0: So I'll put them in ice cube trays, freeze them, put them in Ziploc bags, and you can chuck them in a drink. You can pop them, you know, defrost them, put them in a salad, but it's nice. Like if you've got heaps and it's like, well, what do I do with them? You can actually just keep the juice and freeze them and it'll last for ages.
1: It's great management. It really is.
0: But then I've got the skin. So what do I do with the skin? So we were discussing preserving lemons, which is super, super easy. So you do require a little bit of the juice for that, but that's basically just salting. We can also cook the lemons in water and then add sugar and we can glacé the rind, which is also a really good way to deal with lots of lemons, and we can put them in preserving jars and they'll last for years. I mean, there's lots of ways to preserve. I really like making cordial and like non-alcoholic drinks like kefirs and kombuchas and shrubs and things like that. I think that's a really good way to use them up and a really good present that you can give someone. Oh my goodness, we could talk about this all day.
1: We really could.
0: Yeah.
1: I'm deeply fascinated.
0: But what's your favourite citrus? Should we get to that?
1: My favourite citrus?
0: Yes.
1: I mean, I like a lime.
0: Oh, me too.
1: And I don't know, like one thing I know about a lime is like lime juice is really useful, but they're really bad to juice.
0: Why?
1: I find a lemon or an orange actually, when you squeeze, gives you more juice. But I've got a little trick.
0: Mm.
1: They actually sort of retain, basically it will break down when you go to juice it,
0: okay.
1: but the cells keep their structure and keep the juice in. But if you microwave a lemon for 20 seconds,
0: I know.
1: You break down that cell wall and it's game on. That's my favourite trick.
0: That's the hot tip.
1: Yeah.
0: But I will say that it depends on what lime you're juicing. So if you get those really green ones, I agree.
1: Tahitian limes? Are they Tahitian limes?
0: No, Tahitian limes are the yellow ones.
1: Oh, God.
0: So limes
1: What do I know? Nothing.
0: Limes are dumb and lemons are smart. And so lemons will stay on the tree when they're ripe, but limes will fall. Right?
1: Ah.
0: And the Tahitian limes, they're the yellow ones, but they're super fragrant. So they've got like this perfume smell and flavour. So they're amazing. And I love a Tahitian lime. But if we're going to quickly talk about what my favourite citrus is, it's probably the native citrus to Australia, which is the finger lime.
1: Oh, yes.
0: So they're like the little caviar pearls that you squeeze out and they burst in your mouth.
1: Yes.
0: They're amazing.
1: They are amazing.
0: Yes.
1: We're going to come back to finger limes. First, dye. Or D, Di in Mornington Peninsula. What do you like to do with lemons?
2: Hello, Charlie. It's Di.
1: Di, well, hello.
2: I have no idea what sort of lemon tree I've got. but it's fantastic. And unlike your guest, I actually make alcoholic drinks with it.
0: Oh, I don't have a problem with that. I don't have a problem.
1: So what do you...
2: Limoncello.
1: You make limoncello?
0: Yes.
2: I do. I went to a restaurant ages ago, like probably over 5 years, and I decided to have a limoncello. And I thought, oh, I've got so many lemons on my tree, I'm going to make some. And I've been making it every year ever since for Christmas and gifts. And
1: so how do you do it? What's the process of turning lemons in, when life gives you lemons, make limoncello?
2: Exactly. It is so simple. I mean, you've got to have a lot of lemons, and you just get the rind off it without the pith, stick it in the vodka and let it sit for ages, couple of months, and then you just add your simple, get rid of your pith, and by this stage your vodka's gone that beautiful lemon colour, and just add some simple syrup to it and you're done.
1: That is it. Die, that is wonderful. And the best thing, any Italian restaurateur, particularly over in Italy, they will offer you one at the end of a meal and tell you it's not even alcohol. And they go, this is not even a drink.
0: They're usually making it in their bathtub at home as well.
1: And so you have six, seven of them, and it turns out they really are.
0: Yeah, they're 100% proof. Like to make, you can use vodka or you can use gin or you can go to wherever and get 100% proof alcohol, and then you put your syrup and your citrus in there. Like it is alcoholic.
1: Wow.
2: Well, I haven't been able to find 100% proof.
0: No, so I couldn't find it either. Look, this is an off-air discussion, but potentially online.
1: Oh,
0: or
1: gosh.
0: The deep web or something like that, web.
1: Yeah. Well, I'll let you nefarious types do that, not on the national broadcaster. Di, thank you for the call. Sandy, you've actually got a citrus question.
3: Yes, I do. Hello to both of you. I'm looking at dehydrating some lemons for the first time in my dehydrating machine. And I had a quick look on Instagram and it did say to cut the pieces of Meyer lemons, and they're very firm, cut them very evenly. I haven't got a machine to do that. Cutting evenly is probably not my forte. How important do you think it is to cut these slices really evenly?
0: It's not important. It's visual appeal, but honestly, just cut them. I would suggest using a serrated knife if you don't have a particularly sharp knife. If you've got a mandolin, you can use that and then you'll get consistency. But honestly, it's just about visual appeal. And you're going to be looking at your dehydrating and be checking. If some are a little bit thicker and some of them are a bit thinner, you take the thinner ones out as they're dry, leave the thicker ones in a bit longer. It honestly doesn't matter.
3: Oh, great.
0: Yeah, and you can do it with all citrus. You know, you do it with lemons and limes and oranges. It doesn't matter.
3: And do they have to be particularly firm, or can they be?
0: You want to get them as dry as possible, because then they're less likely to go soft. And I will tend to get one of those, like if you buy a packet of, you know, chips or something like that. Sometimes it's got those silicone sachets in there. I will put that in the container once they're dried and stop them from going soft.
3: Okay, that'd be great for my gin and tonics in the summer.
0: Absolutely.
1: Oh, thank you for the call, Sandy. Keep the calls coming. 1-300-222-774. If you've got any citrus questions, any citrus recipes. A couple of texts coming in here. And one is from Rowena, and there's another from Tom. They're sort of on the topic of kumquats. And Rowena said, my parents had a fantastic kumquat tree growing up. The fruit is so bitter, but it makes the best marmalade.
0: Yes.
1: And Tom said that kumquats make great jam. Very simple recipe. About to seek out an exchange of some mandarins off my tree for my neighbour's kumquats. That's from Tom. Now, my parents had a kumquat tree growing up.
0: Yep.
1: And I thought they were disgusting.
0: They require a bit of love. They require a bit of love. I wouldn't just, like, it's actually funny. My little 5-year-old will pick kumquats and just shove them in her mouth. Obviously, taste buds haven't quite got there. But, yeah, no, they're amazing fruit, but they just require a bit of effort. So, again, they're really good if you wanted to make, you can make a kumquat limoncello. Instead of limoncello, you can use kumquats. Ooh. Really good in gin. So a lot more people these days are, you know, using kumquats in their gin. But if you wanted to make a jam or a marmalade, or particularly a jam, you just basically boil them whole, and then you can strain them off and you can make like a jelly with them, so you don't even have to deal with all the pips. You can make marmalade with them, so you chop them up, try and get the seeds out, add the sugar. We have to cook them first so they go soft and then add the sugar. But yeah, they're delicious.
1: They're worth some work.
0: They are worth some work.
1: Like, probably, are they easier to grow than say limes?
0: I don't think so. I mean, they like pots, which is really handy for someone that doesn't have anywhere they can actually plant citrus. They do love a pot, but but they can get really big, so they do like the ground as well. I don't think they're particularly easier. Like citrus kind of all need a similar thing, but yeah, I love a kumquat.
1: So getting back to finger limes,
0: yes,
1: our indigenous citrus.
0: Yes,
1: what do you like to put a finger lime in?
0: Oh, super simple. So it goes great on fish. You know, imagine eating like a cured piece of fish and then you put it in your mouth and you've just got this burst of finger lime like caviar. Put it in dressings. Again, it's a bit of a surprise burst of citrus because I feel like citrus is that thing that's the missing piece to most dishes. You know, you eat something, it's a bit bland, it's not quite there. It's like, what is it missing? Most of the time it's acid and you get that from citrus. So I feel like especially with finger lime, it's just like squeeze it in a salad, you know, squeeze it in a dressing, put it on some fish. You could put it on like something a bit fatty, like a fatty piece of meat, just squeeze it over the top, put it in the sauce.
1: If you're doing like a red fish curry, you could really cut through that with a finger lime. That's nice.
0: You could have like, your little sort of, you could have your herbs and then put the finger lime through it and then stick it on top of the curry. Absolutely. But it's one of my favourites. And we have the most indigenous citrus in Australia, like worldwide. So we have the most native citrus in this country.
1: Really?
0: Yes.
1: Yeah. Doesn't get talked about anywhere near.
0: Doesn't get talked about. You know, that it's really sad. Actually, where I am in Hurstbridge, which is where the restaurant is, just up the road in Don Valley, which is just near Healesville, there's a native citrus farm there, and they grow over 10 different varieties of finger limes alone.
1: Wow.
0: I know. And they're amazing. They come in all shapes, sizes, colours. They're an incredible thing. And they're not just sour, but they're fragrant, which is just that extra complex flavour, which can just change a dish, you know, massively.
1: It's been wonderful talking citrus. Key lime pie is my favourite citrus dish.
0: Okay.
1: To make a key lime pie.
0: Yeah.
1: I've never made it myself.
0: I've never made it myself either. Do you need, it's always green. It needs food colouring, yeah?
1: I think it might.
0: Yeah.
1: I think it might, but it is. It does. I'm being told through the glass, it does. But I have to actually say also the drink that we were talking about was not a salty dog. It's a paloma.
0: Paloma!
1: Which means dove in Spanish.
0: Yes. Yes, it does.
1: There we go.
0: There we go.
1: Straight to hell on the wings of a dove. 4:08. Thank you so much, Zoe Birch from Greasy Zoe's. We'll have you back very soon for Foodie Tuesday. News is on the way shortly, but in a moment, we're just going to relive the magic of the Schadenfreude of the USA-Belgian game, despite Donald Trump's intervention. Can't wait for him to try and overturn that decision. That's coming up in a moment. You're on 774 ABC Melbourne.
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1: It's 4:06. Charlie with you on ABC Melbourne. Coming up after 4... there's some MS drugs that are on the PBS now, $25 a month. They could be going up to $2,000 a month. We're going to find out why and what we can do to prevent it. That's coming up after 4. But first, I want to talk sport. And we had a good chat yesterday about Donald Trump intervening in the World Cup. And do you know who also loved to have a good chat about Donald Trump intervening in the World Cup? Well, it was Donald Trump.
8: Yeah, I did. I spoke to Johnny, who's highly respected, who's produced the most successful World Cup in history by, they say, 4 times. This isn't just a success. I actually said, Johnny, we've got all these games. Each one is turning out to be a Super Bowl.
1: Well, no, it's the World Cup. Joining me to talk all things World Cup is Ned Hall, ABC's World Cup expert. Good afternoon, Ned.
9: Afternoon, Charlie. Very interesting there to hear. Donald Trump's measure of success is money. And that's the bottom line with all of this. There's no question when you talk about this being the most successful World Cup, it's been the biggest cash-generating World Cup. So in that sense, he is correct.
1: You say he's only interested in money, but when it came to this red card, it turned out he has become an expert in football as well. Listen.
8: So I saw the play. And I'm a person that loves sports and was a good athlete. And I understand sports really well, really well. And that wasn't a foul. That wasn't even an infraction. That was two guys running full speed that happened to crash into each other.
1: Yeah, that's it. Why isn't he running the VAR? They should just cut to Donald Trump And he goes, that's not a foul.
9: Don't suggest that, because there's a chance that could happen at some stage down the line. This is always the problem with all these decisions as well on VAR. Now, the Balogun incident in itself, he got a red card. The VAR room had looked at it. They brought it to the referee's attention. Brazilian referee, who incidentally has also caught some stick from Donald Trump, and the Brazilian FA have been defending him. His feet did come down on the back of the player's calf. His studs were up, and black and white, that's generally going to be given as a red card. It was on the harsher end of the scale. We've seen a few other red cards in this tournament as well, that when they slow the play down and look at it frame by frame, things can look a little bit worse than they actually are in real speed. In the very first game of the tournament, I thought the first red card that got shown to the Mexican player, South African player, Yaya Sitole, was also very unfortunate. He caught a guy around the head with his arm, but it was definitely an accident. He just collided with him, but they applied the letter of the law. He didn't get his suspension put back for a year and held off for a year. So it's just very interesting that it's this particular decision that FIFA has decided to change the rules on.
1: And, you know, there are a lot of people saying as well that Ronaldo was... they bent the rules and Ronaldo was able to play. Mm-hmm. And look, everyone knows that the morals and ethics and rule interpretation of FIFA is elastic. One thing that is not up for interpretation, though, is that when the game was played, despite the suspension of the red card, it was a dark day for American football.
9: They really didn't turn up. And it does make you wonder whether all the furore around Balogun, the focus on him, took the US eye off the ball. All of a sudden, he's out of the team. They're preparing to play without him. Their key striker, getting used to going into a big match without him playing. And all of a sudden, he's back in. So they changed back around again. And he started the match. It really galvanised the Belgium side and pulled them together. And really, this was the most united performance they've put in the competition. They were much too good for the US. Absolutely outclassed them, outplayed them, beat them by 4-1. And the US tournament ends. It's probably good for FIFA, because otherwise, if Balogun had gone on and scored a winning goal, that would be really ramping this story up to another level.
1: Yeah, and you've got to think that it is the worst possible preparation for the team, that the entire world is talking about your game, that the president is getting involved. It changes that preparation. And if you watch that game, one of the things, I mean, we saw it when we played the US, but you'd seen it through the tournament, their backs were solid. They were strong, their defence held up, and today it was an utter shambles.
9: Yeah, shambles is exactly the word. The third goal they conceded, with the goalkeeper getting caught outside the penalty area with the ball, and Belgium knocking it in for about 40 yards out, that really underlined what a mess they were today. So for whatever reason, and their coach Mauricio Pochettino basically came out and said that, yeah, they just didn't turn up today. It wasn't a great performance from them. And obviously, at the time when it really mattered, that's not the time to put in that performance. This is a good Belgian team, incidentally, but I honestly think they were probably helped a little bit by this, because there's a bit of infighting in their game against Senegal, players arguing with each other on the pitch, push and shove with each other. They got very lucky in that match. They were 2-0 down after 86 minutes and somehow got out of jail and won that match late in extra time. But they finally came good today. Big name players left on the bench. Romelu Lukaku came on the bench, off the bench, and scored very late on in the match. But Kevin De Bruyne and Jeremy Doku didn't start the match. They've got a good quality squad, and it's just all of a sudden gave them that little shove they needed to get it together at the right time.
1: And got over the US in the loudest stadium in the country. Just 20 seconds before we get to the 4 o'clock news, the USA goalie, Matt Freese, this felt like the kind of thing that could ruin someone's career mentally. Does he ever get back from it?
9: Really hard. He's got to have a very good sports psych, I think, to turn him around from that, because otherwise it's going to be haunting him every time he steps outside his penalty area with the ball at his feet.
1: Poor guy. If only Donald Trump could have been in goal, he would have saved everything.
9: He's a fine athlete.
1: He really is. Ned Hall, thank you so much for the update. We'll talk again soon. We're going up to the 4 o'clock news now. And after the news, concerns about MS drugs.
6: Good afternoon. Nicholas Hines with ABC News. Victorian Liberal MP Moira Deeming alleges the party needed to provide 7 days' notice before considering her pre-selection and wants state executive members barred from any vote on her future as a candidate. State political reporter Rachel Eddy explains.
10: The Liberal Party's state executive had planned to meet last Friday night to disendorse Moira Deeming after police saw CCTV and dismissed her allegation that former leader Matthew Guy put her in a headlock. But the MP took her party to the Supreme Court and postponed any action against her. New documents released by the court today show that despite being invited to address the meeting, Mrs. Deeming alleges she was being denied natural justice. She further claims some members of the state executive are biased and should not be allowed to participate in any vote about her candidacy for the November election.
6: The graffiti vandal allegedly behind a notorious bird tag spotted around Melbourne has been arrested following an hours-long standoff with police. Meg Whitfield reports.
11: 22-year-old Jack Gibson Burrell was arrested late this morning after abseiling down from a 140-metre tall tower on Melbourne's Balti Bridge, where he'd spray-painted the infamous Pam the Bird tag. The incident caused significant traffic disruption, including the closure of one lane on the bridge during the peak morning commute. Melbourne Lord Mayor Nick Rees has denounced the incident as cringeworthy and a dangerous stunt. He says this kind of graffiti has no artistic merit. The exact cost of removing the graffiti from the bridge is not yet known.
6: Defence analysts say China's test launch of a nuclear-capable weapon in the South Pacific demonstrates Beijing's ability to threaten the region. The missile landed near the exclusive economic zones of Nauru and Tuvalu. A Chinese government spokesperson says the test was safe and part of routine military training, telling critics to not overinterpret it. Michael Shoebridge is the founder and director of Strategic Analysis Australia. It says many of China's missiles have the ability to reach Australia.
12: It tells us that the Chinese military has quite a long-range force projection capability, and it can threaten the countries in our region without leaving home. So Australia is well under the missile umbrella from China with a range of different missiles and systems.
6: The ABC understands Australian employees are among those let go by Microsoft in newly announced cuts to its global workforce. Sara Amir reports.
13: Microsoft Australia employs around 3,000 people across 6 offices, but it's unclear which divisions or locations will be impacted. The tech giant has announced it's laying off 4,800 employees, which account for roughly 2.1% of its global workforce. A large portion of the layoffs are from Microsoft's video game brand Xbox, which is losing more than 1,600 people. Microsoft's chief people officer has told employees the roles are not being replaced by AI.
6: The new BBC investigation alleges Russia is holding thousands of Ukrainian civilians in detention centres, where some are being subjected to torture. Here's the BBC's Tanya Hachenko.
14: Since Russia occupied parts of eastern Ukraine in 2014, an estimated 16,000 Ukrainian civilians have been detained or disappeared. One woman who was released told the BBC she'd been accused of spying. She insists she was helping out in orphanages and providing food for soldiers. She said she'd been sexually assaulted and forced to eat raw food mixed with soil and garbage. In response to the BBC's allegations, the Russian embassy in the UK said that Russia has consistently advocated respect for the rule of law and allegations of war crimes being committed are investigated by the Russian authorities.
6: AFL icon Tony Modra says he's left hospital to continue recovering at home. He was seriously injured in a truck crash last month. Talia Fay reports.
15: The footy great has spent weeks in hospital after a truck crash near Victor Harbour on South Australia's south coast left him in a critical but stable condition. An outpouring of support flowed from fans and beyond. In a statement, Modra says he's been overwhelmed by the kindness and care shown to him and his family. He says he's deeply grateful to members of the public who gave him vital first aid after the crash, to emergency responders and medical staff who cared for him after. Modra says his progress has been encouraging and asked for privacy while his rehabilitation continues.
6: It's partly cloudy in the south of the state this afternoon with some isolated light showers over Gippsland. Dry and mostly clear across the north with similar weather forecast for Victoria tomorrow. In Melbourne, partly cloudy this afternoon and a cloudy day tomorrow with a top of 12. Partly cloudy on Thursday but mostly sunny on Friday. ABC News.
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19: Hello, Dan Belling from Transport Victoria. Altona bound M80 Ring Road. Multi-vehicle collision between Furlong and Ballarat Roads. I have managed to get over to the left emergency lane. Call the freeway. Police are in behind an accident. City bound McNamara Avenue. That one's in the right lane. Tullamarine Freeway trucks broken down. Airport bound prior to Melrose Drive at the emergency lane. Also one Monash Freeway city bound after Springvale Road. And in Mulgrave, a car stopped on Springvale Road northbound approaching Wellington Road. It's in the right-hand through lane. Our incident response are now assisting. And major works in the Metro Tunnel over the next 5 days. This is starting tonight. Buses replacing trains on sections of the Sunbury, Williamstown and Werribee lines, with trains on the Cranbourne and Pakenham lines ending their journey at South Yarra. You'll need to switch to a Frankston or Sandringham line train. That's the latest traffic and transport at 6 minutes past four.
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1: 7 past 4, welcome to Drive. Hope you're having a good afternoon. If you're just joining us, thanks for coming. If you're still here, thanks for sticking around. We've been having a great afternoon. We've been talking about graffiti in light of the graffiti artist responsible for Pam the Bird scaling Balti Bridge, causing a long standoff. He's in police custody, but later we're going to talk to a police negotiator and find out, what does it take to actually get someone down from a situation like that? Is it like speed, or the less celebrated The Negotiator? Is it like a 90s action movie at all? What does it take to convince someone? And what do you do when they have outlandish demands? 1-300-222-774. You can call at any time on anything at all. In a moment, I want to know if you are on MS drugs, if you are living with MS, if you've got concerned about the price going up because there are changes to the PBS, and there could be a huge leap in the cost of drugs. And also later this hour, Lee Stark is in for Tech Talk. If you've got a tech issue, you can give us a call anytime, and he will sort it out. Maybe your computer's crashed. Maybe you're thinking of buying a new tablet and you want to know if you should wait for the next one. He will tell you. Just call 1-300-222-774. That's coming up after 4:30. But first, some news just to hand. And AFL CEO Andrew Dillon has released a statement that to honour Nathan Fitzgerald, the school teacher who tragically died after he fell to the ground and hit his head on a covered cricket pitch on the weekend, Andrew Dillon says the AFL is working closely with those affected and continuing to provide wellbeing support to Nathan's family, his club and everyone impacted across the days and weeks ahead. And as a tribute, all 18 clubs across AFL matches this weekend will wear black armbands as a mark of respect. In addition, the Melbourne Demons and Nathan's beloved Richmond Tigers will hold a minute's silence before their match on Sunday at the MCG. The AFL will also communicate to all community football leagues and clubs around the country and encourage all players to wear black armbands during this weekend's matches. It's a fitting tribute, and it's a moment to pause and reflect. As tragic as the story is, and as much as the whole city is mourning this horrible, horrible story, there is also a celebration involved of a young man who is a school teacher, passionate lover of football and part of a community. And it's nice that the football community more broadly is going to get around his family and those affected. A nice gesture there from the AFL. It's 9 to 4, Charlie with you on 774 ABC Melbourne. In just a moment, we're going to find out about MS drugs that could be rising astronomically if changes to the PBS go through. That's coming up in a moment.
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16: 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Drive with Charlie Pickering.
1: But before we get to that, we were talking about spray cans last hour in light of the graffiti artist arrested by police on Balti Bridge. And I was just curious, we had a caller saying we should put banning spray cans on my to-do list. And I wondered, what are the other uses for spray cans? Are there good law-abiding legal spray can users and what are they used for? I was just ignorant and I didn't really know. So Michelle in Nunawading, spray cans, can they be used for good instead of evil?
20: Hi, Charlie. Of course they can.
1: So what have you used spray cans for?
20: I commissioned a known silo artist out of Melbourne who has a love of birds, and I have a double garage, and he spray painted my favourite bird as a child, which is a silver eye, on my double garage just down the road from a small primary school, and all the kids come and look at it.
1: That is a beautiful idea. I wish all graffiti artists could be privately commissioned to do works like that around Melbourne. Wouldn't that be a beautiful thing? That must be a sight to behold. Thanks for the call, Michelle.
20: Okay.
1: Nice to know some people are using using spray cans for good instead of evil. Keep the calls coming. 1-300-222-774. Paul in Thomastown. In a moment, we're going to find out about some MS drugs that, if changes are made to the PBS, they could go up from a cost of roughly $25 a month to over $2,000 a month. And you've called in. Are you someone who uses these drugs, who needs these drugs to survive?
21: Yes, Charlie. I was diagnosed with MS 2 years ago, and I was immediately put on Kesimpta, which I pay $25 a month for a single injection.
1: And so how long – sorry, what is the effect of that medication when you take it? What does it do for you?
21: Well, basically it's been life-changing for me. Since taking Kesimpta, I haven't had any new disease activity or new lesions. The drug itself doesn't cure MS, but it stops the progression or slows the progression of it.
1: And so what's the prognosis for you if you're able to remain on these drugs? What have doctors told you?
21: Well, for me, prognosis is pretty good. You know, obviously I've sustained a little bit of damage, you know, with the MS itself. But in terms of, I guess, long-term, complications, it's, you know, prognosis has been pretty good as long as I keep taking the drug.
1: And so if the PBS changes, and we're going to get into the changes, the exact changes shortly, with the CEO of MS Australia, but the drug that you take, it could go from $25 a month to something in the realm of $2,000 a month. Would you be able to afford that?
21: Nah, simply not possible. So I guess the alternative is to look for another drug that may not be as effective.
1: And so the simple result of that is that positive prognosis of the doctor, that your outlook is actually very positive and it can stop your symptoms getting worse.
21: Yes.
1: It's just likely that there is going to be decline over time.
21: Very, very likely. If I'm put on another drug that I don't respond as much, I could experience a relapse that results in more damage. And I guess for me, that's the uncertainty that's really frightening.
1: And that transitional time, it has an impact on the body no matter what. As you say, there's a chance that you have another episode of damage, and it's damage that doesn't go away, is it?
21: No, absolutely not. So at the moment, I guess my main sort of, I guess, disability, if you for want of a better word, is that, you know, that I have weakness in my, you know, right leg and, you know, right arm. I mean, obviously it's not as bad as what other people are, but it still, you know, impacts, you know, I wouldn't be able to run a marathon per se.
1: And without this drug, who knows what the impact could be?
21: Oh, well, I guess really you wake up every day thinking, well, you know, what's going to happen, you know, whether I'm going to, you know, experience new symptoms, what those symptoms might be, how it will affect my day-to-day life, will it impact upon my work, and so forth.
1: It's stressful enough living with that every day. Is it stressful again to be thinking, are they going to change the drugs that they pay for, and am I going to even be able to have what little security I do?
21: Absolutely. Like, since finding this about, you know, this on Thursday, I just found out through a random sort of Reddit post. I've just been quite anxious about, you know, the upcoming decision and what it might mean for me and my family, and also others that are in a similar situation.
1: Paul, in Williamstown, thank you for letting us know about this. Thank you for calling and letting us know a little of your story. We're going to try and find out more about it. The change hasn't come through yet. Hopefully something can be done. We wish you all the best.
21: All right. Thank you. And thank you for the opportunity for telling my story.
1: Not a problem at all. 1-300-222-774. Are you in the same boat as Paul? Do you take an MS medication and you're worried how it might affect you if you have to change medications because your medication would skyrocket from what, $500 a year to $25,000 a year? It's extraordinary. To find out more about this suggested change, I'm going to speak to Rowan Greenland, CEO of MS Australia, who joins me now. Good afternoon, Rowan.
2: Good afternoon.
1: So tell me, what exactly are the drugs that could be coming off the PBS and why?
2: There's two what we call disease-modifying therapies. There are about 14 of them available in Australia, but these are two of the most commonly prescribed treatments for multiple sclerosis. And they are, this year actually marks the 30th anniversary of the first use of a disease-modifying therapy in Australia. And these are miracle drugs that dramatically change the disease course of people living with MS. Before that, we didn't have anything. But now we've had these wonderful treatments, particularly these two commonly prescribed ones. We can't reverse the damage. We can't repair damage done, but we can dramatically slow and change the disease course. So a lot of people on these two treatments have very stable disease. And we heard Paul talk about that. And it would be unthinkable that we'd lose these two widely prescribed MS miracle drugs from the PBS.
1: So if the change were to go through, we talked to Paul there that he has to look for another medication which might not work. He might have a bad reaction to it. What is likely for people that if these two drugs that, like you say, have completely changed the living experience of those with MS, what's going to happen to them?
2: Well, everybody's MS is different, so that's why we need the full suite of DMTs available. And if you take people who are stable off a medication and it's no longer accessible, they will have to work with their neurologist to find an alternative. They may have to try several different drugs, and some of them may not be as effective. For some people, it might be fine, but for some people, they might take time, and it could well be that during these transition time, and if they don't find a medication that's as effective, we could find more relapses, as Paul talked about, and this will worsen the disease. And MS produces a whole range of severely disabling symptoms. Is pain, cognitive impairment, fatigue, balance and mobility challenges, visual disturbances, bowel and bladder incontinence, muscle spasms, and the list goes on and on. So it's a high-impact disease. So when we get people stable on these disease-modifying therapies, it's a really good thing.
1: I'm speaking with Rowan Greenland, who's the CEO of MS Australia, trying to get to the bottom of these possible changes to the PBS that would see two commonly available subsidised drugs, currently about $25 a month, go up to as much as $2,000 a month. This isn't a final decision yet. What can be done at this stage to keep these drugs on the PBS?
2: Well, the department has basically told the companies who produce these two medications that they have to take very significant price cuts. Now, we don't get involved in the negotiations around price, but the decision has gone to the Pharmaceutical Benefits Advisory Committee, which actually meets tomorrow and will be considering these price cuts, and it will be making advice available to the minister. So we hope that the minister will intervene and find a solution that keeps these two DMTs available on the PBS. There is some good news from this afternoon. The minister has been in Tasmania, and he's actually said that he's made his views very clear, and he says these are two drugs that are delivering enormous benefit to many, many patients living with MS. And he's actually said it's really important that these two drugs stay on the PBS. So we're encouraged by what the minister said today. PBAX meets tomorrow to consider these drastic pricing cuts. And we hope that the advice that will go to the minister and there'll be a positive resolution of this issue in the next, hopefully, 2 or 3 weeks. But in the meantime, we are advocating very strongly for these two important disease modifying therapies to be kept available and accessible to the thousands of people living with MS in Australia.
1: How responsive have the pharmaceutical companies been that you've approached? No doubt you've spoken to them as well about the importance of these drugs, and the minister

0: have spoken to them. Are they responsive to the notion that everyone has to be considerate of what's going to happen if the price doesn't come down?
1: As I say, we don't get involved in actual details or the process of determining price. That's between government and industry. But we've certainly made our views very clear to all that these are two really important disease-modifying therapies.

0: ore. So we just hope to see a positive resolution as soon as possible.
1: Rowan, quickly before I let you go, what are the names of these drugs again?
0: Kesimpta and Ocrevus. And in fact, I've got the delivery device for Kesimpta in my hand at the moment because I use the same delivery device. I've got an autoimmune condition and I use the injectable pen on a monthly basis, and it's just such an easy way to use for patients, and it would be awful to lose something as easy and simple to use as the Kesimpta injectable pen.
1: So Kesimpta and Ocrevus.
0: Yes.
1: Rowan Greenland, CEO of MS Australia, thank you very much for explaining the issue to us this afternoon.
0: My pleasure.
1: It's 22 past four. Charlie with you on ABC Melbourne. Do those names ring a bell to you? Are Kesimpta and Ocrevus part of your life? Have they changed the outlook of your life since you got a diagnosis for MS? Would they simply be unaffordable? At $25,000 a year, is it just a cost? I mean, no one can just wear that on short notice. Let us know, 1-300-222-774. Obviously, the decision is being made, I believe, tomorrow. The health minister seems positive. Maybe we can try and track down the health minister and see how conversations have gone and whether the drug companies have been responsive. That's coming up shortly. Your calls, 1-300-222-774. And also, when was the last time you went out witch hunting? And I don't mean like a political witch hunt or cancelling someone on Twitter. I mean actually hunting witches. It turns out, if you've got a library card at Melbourne University, your chances of catching a witch could improve dramatically very soon. I'll explain why shortly. But right now, let's get traffic with Dan Velling, with Charlie on 774. It's 4:23.
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4: Call the freeway, watch out for an accident. Citybound McNamara Avenue, that's blocking the two right-hand lanes. Altona-bound M80 Ring Road, multi-vehicle collision between Furlong Road and Ballarat Road, now blocking the left lane. Greensboro-bound on the Ring Road, it's slowing Airport Drive to Sydney Road. And Tullamarine Freeway, a little slow airport-bound past Essendon Airport. There's a truck that's broken down in the emergency lane just prior to Melrose Drive. That's the latest traffic and transport at 23 past four.
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1: 25 past four, Charlie with you on ABC Melbourne. More of your calls shortly, and also Tech Talk is coming up after 4:30. If you've got a tech problem, don't forget to give us a call. And our man Lee Stark will sort it out for you. But more of your calls, particularly on those MS drugs that could be taken off the PBS in a matter of hours, drastically changing the lives of those living with MS. I'd like your calls, 1-300-222-774, and find out how you feel about those possible changes. But first, a fascinating story today, and I don't know, maybe you're like me. Maybe you thought that the way, the technique of identifying, categorising and hunting a witch was actually an ad hoc and somewhat random process.
6: I'm not a witch.
7: But you are dressed as one.
6: They dressed me up like this. And this isn't my nose, it's a false one.
7: Well?
8: Well, we did do the nose.
7: The nose?
8: And the hat. But she's a witch.
1: Well, it's very convincing when you think about it. But it turns out there are more precise ways of doing this, and there's an exciting new addition to Melbourne University's collections, something quite spooky. They've gotten their hands on a rare guide to witch hunting dating back all the way to the 15th century, the Malleus Maleficarum, or the Hammer of Witches. It features in every good movie about witchcraft, and it's now in the Special Collections Archive at Melbourne University. To talk about that, I'm joined by Dr. Charlotte Miller, who's a senior lecturer at the University of Melbourne, who specialises in witchcraft

0: and the devil. Good afternoon, Charlotte.
1: Good afternoon, and thank you for the Monty Python reference. I haven't seen that for a while.
0: It's always it comes up a lot for you, but the Malleus Maleficarum. It's funny. I in first year philosophy, I studied science, religion, and witchcraft, and read portions of this, but they were grainy old photocopies from the 70s.
1: Mm-hmm.
0: Nothing like an original one.
1: Mm.
0: How did you get your hands on this book?
1: I mean, I can't take credit for that. That's the Ware Books curator's job, but they don't come up very often, as you might imagine. And this one came up at auction, and we have a PIP bequest for acquiring history books, which we can use. And so it was just everything aligned, I think. But it's a particularly exciting copy because it's from 1494, so it's very early. And it's also by Anton Koberger, who was a very important printer. So he was very much part of why the book was able to circulate so widely. So it was really very exciting. And I think the curators couldn't wait to get their hands on it.
0: So not just the book, but also the printer places it in history at a crucial moment when it's safe to say hunting witches was all the rage.
1: Well, yes and no. I mean, part of the reason that Heinrich Kramer wrote this book in the 1480s is he wanted to hunt more witches and people weren't really buying it. So he thought, well, I'm going to convince them that this is something that needs to be done.
0: Right. So inside the book itself, what tips are given for identifying a witch that one may wish to hunt?
1: Yes, exactly. Well, it's good to find women to hunt. They tend to be the most likely to be witches, and that's because, as we know, they are morally inferior and also very credible. So they're more likely to sort of give in to demonic temptation because they're both morally inferior and credible. So they can be tricked or they can sort of want to do it. So women are good, yes, to hunt.
0: This, of course, is the view of the book and not your good self.
1: Not my own. I surely should be more careful about, I'll be quoted.
0: You spoke with such authority there.
1: That's right.
0: But it is fascinating historically the way that books like this added credibility to, you know, we use the term witch hunt. I mean, ironically, anyone that goes after Donald Trump is conducting a witch hunt. And it's almost the opposite historically. Women in power or women with opinion or women who exerted any independence or strength were quite likely to be targeted as doing the work of the devil.
1: Yes, and particularly often independent women such as widows who are not sort of who have some independence, also elderly women who are unable to defend themselves. And I think also even in politics today, we still see that label given to independent, strong-willed women sometimes in politics as well. So it's still circulating.
0: You're obliquely alluding to the fact that Malleus Maleficarum was the early ditch the witch slogan handed about. So this book, though, the individual book, it's a famous book. It is known, even if people haven't read or studied this book, it's in so many horror movies, it's in so many movies about hunting witches. Why did this book survive when I'm sure there were other books about hunting witches?
1: Absolutely. And I think this book survived particularly because of when it was written. So it's in the 1480s, which means it's able to be printed. So the books that have been written in the past few decades were handwritten, so they weren't circulated widely. But when this book is written, it's printed and circulated very widely in multiple languages across Europe. And so that circulation really means that it's able to get into a lot of different libraries and then people refer back to it in their own publications. And so it's really the technology of printing that allows that spread to happen, I think. But also, I suppose, because Kramer is so vitriolic and so misogynistic, even for his time, that it's sort of impossible to ignore.
0: I'm speaking with Dr. Charlotte Miller, lecturer at the University of Melbourne, who specialises in witchcraft and the devil. We'll save conversations about the devil for another day, perhaps.
1: Sure.
0: But because there's a body of work there to discuss. But I have a question. You know, this book was from the 1400s. But this book was still being used in the 1700s, the late 16, early 1700s,
1: yes,
0: for, say, the Salem witch trials in America. It never really went out of fashion.
1: No, and I think that's partly because there are so many other books written that sort of take it as a starting point. So one of the things the Malleus Maleficarum does and advocates for is it advocates for the use of torture. So we might think in the past everyone was tortured willy-nilly, but that's not the case. You need to justify the use of torture. So Kramer argues that because witchcraft is really the most evil crime you can commit, you need really exceptional methods such as torture to discover it. So his justification for torture gets were used a lot in other manuals.

0: So I think that also captures people's attention.
1: Well, if I saw Goody Proctor fly over a barn, then I think torture is the only thing for it.
0: That's right.
1: So if someone wants to see this book and witness it, will it be in the stacks at the university? Can people check it out, or will it be very much protected and you need to get a particular level of permission or research to go and see it?
0: So it'll definitely be protected. I mean, it's 500 years old. It's still in its original binding, which is really remarkable. It's in great condition, but it is quite robust. So we'll be taking it out for a talk on the 10th of September where people can come and look at it close up. But I imagine that also people will be able to contact the library about how they could see it at other times as well, because I think this is something we don't want to hide away, obviously. We're quite excited about it.
1: And where will that talk be in September?
0: It's the 10th of September. It'll be in the Bailey Library at Melbourne University. I think it's at 12:30.
1: That will be a wonderful one to attend. Can I just ask you quickly, Charlotte, if it's okay? And this was a question offered to me by a number of people around the office.
0: Oh, sure.
1: When you were in sort of your preteen phase, did you go through a witchy phase? were you witch curious and casting spells on people?
0: Yeah, I mean, who wasn't really? But I think that I just never really left that phase. No, I mean, I think I did. And obviously I was growing up around when Charmed was out. Buffy was sort of a bit behind me. There was very much a witch aura in the air. So it was sort of hard not to be taken in. The Malleus is in Buffy as well. I mean, it's been there for a while. But I think it was also that era where Charmed was sort of about powerful women. So it was sort of turning the witchcraft stereotype on its head a little bit. So that was quite fun. But I've now gone on to more serious witchcraft matters.
1: Oh, goodness. Well, we all have to grow up sometime.
0: Exactly.
1: Dr. Charlotte Miller, lecturer at the University of Melbourne, who specialises in witchcraft and the devil. Thank you so much for shedding some light on the Malleus Maleficarum this afternoon.
0: Thank you so much for having me.
1: It's 26 to 5, Charlie with you on ABC Melbourne. Coming up shortly, it's Tech Talk. It's Tech Talk Tuesday with Lee Stark. If you've got any tech questions, maybe your computer won't start, maybe you've got a virus, maybe you're thinking of buying a bit of tech, or you're trying to get two bits of tech to talk to each other and it just won't happen, give us a call, 1-300-222-774. Lee will answer any tech question you have. But first, let's check the news headlines with Nicholas Hines.
2: Good afternoon, Charlie. Embattled Victorian Liberal MP Moira Deeming alleges she's been denied procedural fairness, with the Supreme Court today releasing documents relating to her case against the party's state executive. The executive was due to meet on Friday to disendorse her as a candidate, but that's been postponed until a court matter can be resolved. Police say removing a large graffiti tag from a 140-metre tower on the Balti Bridge will be expensive after the vandal behind the Pam the Bird tag scaled the bridge overnight. 22-year-old Jack Gibson Burrell was arrested today, abseiling down from the tower after an 8-hour standoff with police, but the large tag remains at the top of the concrete pillar. And players from all 18 AFL clubs will wear black armbands this round in tribute to suburban footballer Nathan Fitzgerald, who died after suffering catastrophic head injuries during a match in Melbourne's North on the weekend. Richmond and Melbourne will also hold a minute's silence before their game at the MCG on Sunday, out of respect to Mr. Fitzgerald, who was a Tigers supporter. It's partly cloudy in Melbourne this evening. Right now it's 10 degrees and a partly cloudy day tomorrow with a top of 13. I'll be back with more news at 5 o'clock.
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5: Hello, Dan Belling from Transport Victoria. On the Eastern Freeway, take your outbound at Blackburn Road. There's been a collision that's blocking the middle lane. More cars stopped over at the Bullnose. Altonabound M80 Ring Road, left lane close in after Furlong Road. Tow trucks trying to clear an accident prior to the Ballarat Road exit. Greensboro bound on the Ring Road, it's busy from Airport Drive to Sydney Road. Western Freeway, 25-minute delays from the Ring Road out to Leakes Road. And Altona North, the Princes Freeway, a congested crawl off the Westgate Freeway, remains busy down past Point Cook Road. And major works in the Metro Tunnel over the next 5 days, starting tonight, affecting trains on the Sunbury, Williamstown, Werribee, Cranbourne and Pakenham lines. Check the Transport Victoria website. That's the latest traffic and transport at 25 minutes to 5.
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1: It's 24 to 5. Charlie with you on ABC Melbourne. The number to call is 1-300-222-774. Call now if you've got a tech question for Lee Stark. People always ring right when we're running out of time. They don't actually get to ask Lee their question. So give us a call, 1-300-222-774. Lee can answer any tech question you may have. We may even ask him if technology is witchcraft. I think it possibly is. But first, speaking of voodoo that I'll never understand, let's do finance with Marcus Padley. What's happening on the Marcus today, Marcus, from the Markets Today newsletter. I have to get the footnote here.
7: Marcus today. I could have done you a lead in there. I knew you were going to do the voodoo witchcraft thing. Now, I've got a tech question for Lee, which we got from one of our subscribers once who were trying to get her to reboot her computer. And it was, look, in order to turn your computer off, you have to click the start button on Microsoft on the bottom left. There you go. There's a tech question. Why do you have to click the start button to stop your computer?
1: Why is it a start button?
7: Yes, it should be just the button.
1: When often it is the button that you go to stop it.
7: Yes. Well, it is. You can't turn off your computer without clicking the start button. There you go.
1: Does it remain the start button? Is it now just an icon of some kind?
7: No. Hover over it and it'll say start.
1: Really?
7: So you've got hundreds of thousands. God,
1: you're right. I just did it now. I just did it now, and it's true. God, they're letting staff go, but they're hanging on to some old ideas. That's for sure.
7: Anyway, so yeah, let's get on with the market quick because you're running out of time. This morning we were expecting the market to be flat. It was down 41 at one point. We've closed down 27. There's a bit of a warm-up in the Strait of Hormuz, which has upset things like the gold price. Gold sector, the worst sector today, down 4.3%. Samsung had some results. They are like the poster child for memory stocks. They were fantastic. Can you believe in a quarter, profits up 19 times? There you go. And the share price still managed to fall, 4.35%, because sell the news, buy the story, sell the news. Deloitte's have got a forecast out for the Australian economy saying it's going to grow below 2% for the next 2 years, and they expect the RBA to raise rates in August. Consumer confidence slipped today. What else have we got? Everyone's ignoring the geopolitical risk with China shooting a missile. You may have seen the Russians have said naval drills are not a threat to other nations. We're all waiting on the Federal Reserve's new chairman, Warsh, who speaks at 4 a.m. on Thursday. Might tell us where the economy's going. We're waiting for all the big tech and investment bank results in the U.S. next week. It's the major event. It's really very quiet today, Charlie. So just... I'm amazed you have me on because it's so boring.
1: Well, we could have just talked about the soccer, but that'll do. And Marcus Padley.
7: No, we're good. I'll go for an hour.
1: Marcus Padley from the Markets Today newsletter. Thank you. We'll chat again soon.
7: Thank you.
1: It's 20 to 5. Charlie with you on ABC Melbourne. It's time for Tech Talk.
8: How can I help you today?
1: Tech Talk. You can join the conversation if your tech is giving you trouble, or you're in the market for a new gadget, or you just have a question, like we just got from Marcus Padley, that you want answered. Lee Stark is here to help. 1-300-222-774. And we'd also like to know how you feel about smart glasses. You know, the glasses that they look like glasses, but they've got cameras in them. They're connected to the internet. They're giving you information. They can record video, all that sort of stuff. They're sort of the kind of thing that would have been in a 1980s spy movie and seemed pretty fancy, and now they seem a little bit weird, but a lot of people are into them. Maybe you've got a pair. Maybe you have them. Maybe you love them. I know cyclists that wear them so that if they get hit by a car, they've got some evidence. What do you use them for? 1-300-222-774. Or do you find it creepy and you think they should be banned? Because you never know if someone's filming you out in public. Let me know, 1-300-222-774. Lee Stark is the founder and editor of picker.com.au. He joins me now. Good afternoon, Lee.
9: Good afternoon, mate. I was really interested in your witchcraft conversation because I've got a few witches' almanacs collected from Salem over the years in my living room.
1: Really? See, that is fascinating. I've always been fascinated with the witch hunt history of the world, or dare we just say, a section of the patriarchy, but the Maleficus Maleficarum, Malleus Maleficarum is as big as it gets. That's the granddaddy. Yeah. That's the Catcher in the Rye, To Kill a Mockingbird. Yeah, that's the ultimate book, isn't it?
9: They make
1: Moby Dick of witch hunts.
9: They make my witches' almanacs look like child's play. They're basically the kids' book compared to what they've got.
1: Mm, incredible stuff. Now, before we get to smart glasses and then to calls, Marcus raised an interesting question. Why is it?
9: Yep.
1: You may remember old days of Windows when it first happened. The big deal was the start button because that's where you started and everything got going. And the question was, to turn your computer off, why do you have to click the start button?
9: Well, you don't. I mean, on a Windows PC, you click the start button anytime you want to start doing something, whether that's starting to shut down. Start is just the action that it is. But you don't have to press it. You could press the Windows button on your keyboard. It will actually trigger the same mechanism.
1: Uh-huh.
9: You could also, if you wanted to, it's generally ill-advised, but I'm going to give this advice just in case your computer's malfunctioning and nothing's working properly. Well, this works on Mac. It works on Windows. It's primarily for Windows. Just hold the power button down for 5 seconds until it turns off. That's another way of shutting a computer down.
1: It's not the most advisable, but it will get the job done.
9: Yeah, the reason why we don't advise it is because basically if computer processors like a hard drive are still saving something, it'll interrupt that. So because you can never really know whether your hard drive is actually saving something at the time, it's ill-advised. You only do it. It's kind of like the in case of emergency break glass. That's what you do.
1: 1-300-222-774 is the number to call if you've got a tech question for Lee Stark. I'll tell you what, we're going to get to the smart glasses in a moment, but first, Laura, in Central Victoria, you've got a tech question for Lee.
10: Oh, yes, I do. Thanks, Charlie, and thanks, Lee. I've actually just bought a new Windows laptop, which is top of the range and got plenty of power and everything else. I have an iPhone, and I couldn't even get into my internet or pay my bank accounts this morning. It's become so slow. Months ago, I've been travelling for a year around Australia, been able to hotspot everywhere, and the last couple of months, it's just not really, they won't talk to each other, Microsoft and iPhone. Who knew they wouldn't like each other?
1: So you're using the phone as the hotspot for your laptop?
10: Or my laptop,
1: right.
10: Yes. Yes.
9: Yeah.
1: What can be done, Lee?
9: So iPhone and Windows don't always play nicely in general. It's kind of like this thing it's something we've known about for a long time. In terms of making them work a little bit better, the suggestion I would have, so you're thinking just in terms of Wi-Fi activity altogether?
10: Well, I run a business online and I do online training and, I'd be lucky to, I can't open more than 3 windows at a time.
9: Yeah, right. Okay. So that it sounds actually more like the actual Windows computer is struggling as opposed to the iPhone's connection to it.
10: I thought that with my old laptop, which is why I got a brand new one, top of the range. So
9: Yeah, so the suggestions I would make, because it can really, when someone says top of the range, it means a lot in Windows, largely because there are different features. What I would do is, one is make sure you're restarting that computer at least once a week. I know it seems crazy, but that's the sort of thing. Every day, yeah. Okay, right. In that case, I would definitely run some internet security because for a computer to slow down that much, it either suggests the memory is failing, which is entirely possible, in which case go get it replaced and repaired immediately, or that it has some sort of security problem on it. Because even in computers 3-4 years old, they should be able to handle browser situations. If you're using something like Chrome, try switching to Edge. They're very similar, but sometimes Microsoft Edge handles it better. If they're both struggling, I would definitely suggest running internet security ASAP.
10: Okay, I will do this. This computer's 2 weeks old, though.
9: Yeah. It's entirely possible for some sort of security glitch to happen in that time, but that's for a computer to slow down being that old, it more than likely points to some sort of infection.
1: It may even be worth popping back into the place where you got the computer, if it's that soon, and say, what the hell's going on?
9: Absolutely.
10: Yeah.
1: And can I just ask, Lee, does it make any difference if you're doing like a Wi-Fi hotspot? Can you tether with a USB-C cord or something like that? Could that help?
9: It's unlikely, but the fact that she's only able to load 2 or 3 windows suggests it's not likely to be the Wi-Fi or even the connection to the iPhone. It's more likely to be the device itself.
10: Mm.
1: Well, good luck, Laura. Hopefully that helps.
10: Thank you.
1: When in doubt, go back and raise hell at the store.
10: Yeah, I think that's a good. That's my best plan, I reckon, because I got my eye, what's his name? You know, IT guy to get this computer for me. It's got heaps of RAM and memory and all the good things it needs. So
1: and 2 weeks, yeah. 2 weeks is too short a time for it to struggle.
10: Like what?
1: Yeah, thank you, Laura. Appreciate the call. 1-300-222-774. More of your calls in a moment. I'm just curious. I'm just having a look at the time here now. I'll tell you what. I'll grab one more call quickly. Sarah in Toorak, you've got a tech problem for Lee to solve.
11: I do. Thank you very much, Charlie and Lee. I had a brand new laptop used for last call, a couple of months. Then I got stored in a cupboard, and for about 18 months. Pulled it out of the cupboard, the battery just wouldn't hold at all, replaced the battery, and now it doesn't last for more than a brand new battery, and it doesn't last for more than 3 hours if I'm lucky.
9: Can I ask where you got the battery replaced?
11: A computer repair shop.
9: Okay, that was my immediate thought. Okay, so
11: it is an approved Apple battery, not a cheaper version.
9: That may be the case, but I would still take it to an Apple Genius Bar simply because, I love to call them that, but just because it's an Apple, an official Apple battery doesn't mean it was necessarily a refresh battery or a new battery. It could have been reconditioned. When this sort of thing happens, it's usually because something is slightly older than it should be. If it's a brand new device, replacing it with a recent Apple battery is usually one of those things that's best often happened at an Apple bar. We typically do find that it's not that they do a better job, it's just that the parts are brand new. That's not always the case from computer repair places. We've seen this before.
11: Thank you very much, Lee.
1: Thank you, Sarah in Toorak. 1-300-222-774 is the number to call. Give us a call if you've got a tech question for Lee. I've got a question here with you're talking about these smart glasses that we were talking about before. They're normally they have some kind of they have a reflection off the lens that is bouncing back in your eye. How do they work normally, and is there some kind of technological evolution in them?
9: So are you talking about the fact that the screen that there are two types of smart glasses. There's a type Meta makes, which are basically just glasses that have a camera on the frame, and that effectively, when you look at something, it'll take a picture, and the AI from there will analyze it and talk to you in your ear using speakers, and you talk back using a microphone.
1: Gotcha.
9: And then there's this newest style, which uses what's called a wave-guided micro LED, which is a bit of really neat techno jargon that would be considered witchcraft back in the day, where basically you have green LEDs inside your frame. The easy way of explaining how this works is, you know that opening scene in Terminator 2 where Arnie's walking through the bar and it's like almost like a red heads-up display of him analyzing everyone inside that bar? It's like that, but in green. So the way these glasses work, they're from a company called Rocket. They look like a pair of glasses. If you saw me wearing them, you'd think I'm wearing regular glasses. If you see them from an angle, you'll actually see this little almost green outline of a square. And from my point of view, when I put them on, it is like wearing a heads-up display, because if I walk around the city, I can ask it for some cafes to go to, and it'll give me a list using AI. I can ask it to translate a different language, and it'll give me English translations inside the glasses. If I couldn't understand my coworkers or was at a conference, I could turn subtitles on and it would translate what's being heard into subtitles. And heaven forbid I need directions somewhere, I can ask it for directions and it will give me turn-by-turn heads-up navigations using those green LEDs inside my glasses.
1: Incredible stuff. Hang around, Lee. Got one more quick tech question to ask you. But right now, let's check the traffic with Dan Velling. It's 10 to 5.
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5: On the M80 Ring Road, Altona bound, there's been a collision and rollover at Sydney Road. The left lane's closed off. Speed at 40. All emergency services now arriving on scene and queuing starting to push back towards Edgars Road. It's also slowing Greensboro bound traffic from around the airport drive. Eastern Freeway collision outbound at Blackburn Road in the middle running lane. Western Freeway, 25-minute delays from the Ring Road west to Leakes Road. And down in Altona North, it's a busy run off the Westgate Freeway down to Point Cook Road on the Princes Freeway. That's the latest traffic and transport at 10 minutes to 5.
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0: Charlie Pickering.
1: 9 to 5 on Drive. Coming up shortly, an incredible story about a cat that's got me asking, where have you found your pets? Where have your pets gotten to that you've had to retrieve them from? 1-300-222-774. I'll explain in a moment, but first, Lee Stark, the founder and editor of Picker.com. We have a question here. I'm going to read it out right now. What is the best way to determine large files on the system on a Mac? My son's MacBook has 147 gigabytes of system data that we can't find in a folder. Thanks, Marcus from Brunswick.
2: Yeah, right. So, the way he's probably finding it right now is if he goes to Apple's More Info in Settings, and if you go into General, you'll find Storage. So you look in Storage Settings. It should be able to break it up better around there. If it's in just file storage, it would sound like it's just test and temporary data. Definitely go through General and Settings because that does a typically good job of breaking it up. But if it's just inside General, it's likely that it's either recycle bin data or temporary data. And at that instance, you kind of need to actually start browsing through the files in your user library. I know it gets into the weeds. I would definitely go through, one, make sure your Mac is running the most up-to-date version of the operating system, simply because that'll give you those more recent breakdowns. So if you're running an older version, update it as quickly as you possibly can. Once you've done that, go into Settings, General, and there's a storage section in there which should break everything down clearly. If it's only showing that sort of data in things like other users and shared, it's inside your user directories and you kind of have to go through using File Browser. Make sure to turn hidden storage or hidden files on because there's a good chance that's where it is.
1: And that can be a tedious process. There are lots of folders in there indeed. Lee Stark, we are out of time, but it's always a pleasure. Thank you very much, founder and editor of picker.com.au. Lee, we'll talk next week.
2: Always happy to help, mate.
1: It's 7 minutes to five. Charlie with you on ABC Melbourne. We may have some news updates after five on some breaking stories. We'll keep you posted. But first, I want to ask you, do you have a pet? Where is the strangest place they've ended up? Did they get into the walls, up on the roof, or are they one of those dogs that went on some enormous journey? Tens of kilometres you had to retrieve them from, and you never knew whatever they got up to. Was it like some Lady and the Tramp adventure you'll never know about? 1-300-222-774. I want to know, where have you found your pet? Where have they gotten themselves to? 1-300-222-774. I'm asking because of a story in the paper this morning that fascinated me. Cat mum Seema Parvin got the fright of her life when she found her beloved Persian Minim had made his way into the dryer and had gone on a tumble dry cycle. Somehow survived. There was a photo, which I presume was the cat looking very grumpy but very fluffy. Might have been some fabric softener. Looked gorgeous to cuddle. Seema Parvin is the owner of this poor cat and joins me now. Seema, good afternoon.
3: Good afternoon. How are you?
1: I'm very well. How is Minim now? Is Minim okay?
3: Minim is miraculously back to his normal self after his ordeal, which is, I think, a surprise and shock to everyone involved in what's occurred.
1: So how did this happen? Walk me through it. How did the cat end up sneaking into the dryer?
3: So the dryer, I was trying to dry Aduna the night before, and the dryer reads the weight and will determine how long it goes on for according to that. For some reason, my dryer wasn't picking up the Aduna weight, and so then it wasn't finishing the cycle and finishing drying the Aduna. So the next morning, I woke up and I was getting my child ready for kinder, and I had left the door open very slightly for about 5 minutes into the dryer. And within that time, Minam decided he wanted to be in that dryer. And so I went to go leave and take my child to kinder and closed the door and put on the dryer. And little to my knowledge, had Minam crawled in there.
1: So how long had Minam been in there on a dry cycle for?
3: So I'll never know how long the cycle was on for, because it was according to the weight of the item, and for some reason it wasn't reading the Aduna correctly. But he was in the actual dryer for 4 hours.
1: Wow.
3: Because I had left to go take my child out and then went to go work and came back and realized, where's Minam? He's not in his little cubby house that he sleeps in. And then that's when I heard a little scratch and meow from the dryer.
1: Oh.
3: And my heart sort of sank and I opened it and Minam was just standing there on top of the doona staring at me.
1: And so you rushed him to the vet, I presume. Is everything okay?
3: Yes, I rushed him to the vet. Once I saw him and I picked him up, he was panting quite heavily and clearly he had vomited. And so then luckily the Lord Smith is about 5-10 minutes from me. So I rushed him into his carrier and we rushed on over. He was quite dehydrated and had quite swollen eyes and a mouth and tongue as well, and quite bruised tongue from the tumbling. And he had potentially suffered a bit of pneumonia as a squishy face, cat. They would the vet assumed that he probably would have inhaled some of his vomit, and it could have gone into his lungs and liver. They were showing a bit of damage on the X-rays they took, and so then they ended up giving him medicine preemptively to stop that from occurring. And he was in an incubation oxygen tank for a couple of days.
1: Oh, poor Minam. How's he doing now? Is he back to his old form?
3: Yes, he hated me for the first few days after because I was following him around with eye drops and medicine and all of this stuff. And so every time he saw me, he knew that I would be trying to stick something inside of his little tiny mouth. But he's back to normal. Completely himself, aloof and demanding treats and cuddles all the time. And it's nothing short of a miracle, to be honest.
1: I've just got 20 seconds to ask you this, Seema. How's the doona? It sounds like you might have had to wash that again.
3: I did wash the doona again. Yes, yes. And surprisingly, yes, I looked at the doona to see if there was much evidence of the damage he would have sustained, and there wasn't much. So,
1: oh, well, that's something.
3: Yes, yes. I mean, they said that the doona probably would have helped him with the impact of the spinning. So at least
1: it's like a big airbag, I suppose. Well, hopefully Minam has been put off the dryer for a while. Seema Parvin, owner of Nima, thank you very much for your time.
3: Oh, thank you, and have a lovely evening.
1: You too. Give us a call, 1-300-222-774. I want to know, where have your pets gotten to? It could be like that, into a dryer, into a place that they're difficult to retrieve, or maybe they just went on a long journey. Give us a call, 1-300-222-774. Your call's after the 5 o'clock news, but we do have breaking news that Jack Gibson Burrell, the man who allegedly spray-painted the infamous Pam the Bird on Balti Bridge, has been charged with in the last 20 minutes. Victoria Police say he's been charged with a total of 13 offences, including burglary, criminal damage, conduct endangering life and conduct endangering serious injury, along with a number of graffiti-related offences. Police will make an application to an out-of-sessions court this evening to have the man remanded in custody. More on that shortly, but first, news time, 5 o'clock.
0: Good afternoon, Nicholas Hines with ABC News. The brother of a suburban footballer who died after suffering critical head injuries during a match in Melbourne says his sibling was someone he always looked up to. 27-year-old Nathan Fitzgerald died in hospital last night after receiving successive head knocks during a suburban football match in Laylaw on Saturday. The tragic incident has prompted an outpouring of support from across the community, with a fundraiser for the Fitzgerald family raising more than $100,000. His younger brother Matthew says family was Nathan's biggest priority.
4: I'm strong because of him. He made me a stronger man, and he always expressed to me how proud he was. He expressed to everyone how proud he was. He loved everyone. He wanted everyone to succeed.
0: And players from all 18 AFL clubs will wear black armbands this round in tribute to Mr. Fitzgerald. Richmond and Melbourne will also hold a minute's silence before their game at the MCG out of respect for the late Tigers supporter. A 22-year-old man has been charged after allegedly scaling and vandalising a concrete tower on Melbourne's Balti Bridge. Jack Gibson Burrell is alleged to have spray-painted the infamous Pam the Bird graffiti tag on the side of the massive tower early this morning. Police say he refused to come down for several hours. This afternoon, he's been charged with 13 offences, including criminal damage, conduct endangering life, and a number of graffiti-related charges. The mother of former New South Wales police officer Boilermere Condon has been granted bail after being accused of attempting to influence a key witness in his upcoming double murder trial. Jamie McKinnell reports.
5: Colleen Lamar has been in custody since April, charged with one count of doing an act intending to pervert the course of justice, and is yet to enter a plea. Police have previously said she allegedly attempted to influence a key witness to change their evidence in a high-profile double murder trial. The 63-year-old appeared on a video link from Dilwynia Correctional Centre for a bail application in the Supreme Court. Acting Justice Robert Hume granted bail with conditions. Mr. Lamar Condon is due to face trial in September, denying two counts of murder over the February 2024 deaths of Sydney couple Jesse Baird and Luke Davies.
0: More than 1 million Qantas customers have been contacted about a multi-million dollar payout. Here's Christy Sexton-McGrath.
6: Qantas customers are being urged to check their inboxes, with emails and text messages now being sent about a $105 million class action settlement over COVID-19 flight credits. Law firms Echo Law and Piper Alderman say the messages are legitimate and are warning customers not to mistake them for scams. Eligible customers could receive at least $50, with some payouts expected to be worth hundreds of dollars depending on their circumstances. The settlement relates to customers who received flight credits instead of refunds for flights cancelled during the pandemic. Qantas has not admitted wrongdoing as part of the settlement.
0: Ukrainian President Volodymyr Zelensky will have an opportunity to sit face-to-face with US President Donald Trump at a NATO summit in Turkey. William Howard Evans reports.
7: Mr. Zelensky is calling on his country's allies to deliver the air defence systems he urgently needs to protect residents from escalating Russian attacks. NATO Secretary General Mark Rutte has echoed the request, calling on member states, including the US, to pull their weight. It follows Russian missiles raining down on the Ukrainian capital Kyiv twice in less than a week, crashing into blocks of flats and killing more than 50 people. Meanwhile, Ukraine is also stepping up its own long-range drone attacks against Russia, hitting oil refineries and military targets, leading to significant fuel shortages and power cuts across the country.
0: Belgium will play Spain in the quarterfinals of the Soccer World Cup after a 4-1 defeat of the USA as Spain beat Portugal 1-0. ABC Sports' Brett Sprigg has more.
8: We began the day in Dallas, Portugal versus Spain, a match in which Spain seemed to have the upper hand. Both sides had plenty of opportunities, but it wasn't until the 91st minute that Mikel Merino put the European champions ahead. The round of 16 USA-Belgium match was already plagued by controversy after US President Donald Trump called in a favour from FIFA boss Gianni Infantino to overturn or suspend a red card that had been previously awarded to Flo Balogun. A round of 16 exit for the USA now at their past four World Cups. And that's how it all comes together. 2010 champion Spain will take on Belgium in Los Angeles on Saturday morning, Australian time.
0: Dry across Victoria this evening, apart from a few isolated light showers over Gippsland, with the same weather forecast tomorrow. In Melbourne, partly cloudy at the moment and the same tomorrow. Right now, it's 9 degrees.
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12: Hello, Dan Belling from Transport Victoria. M80 Ring Road, Altona bound, rollover at the end of the Sydney Road entry ramp. The left lane's closed on the freeway now and the speed at 40, so drivers can merge onto the freeway from Sydney Road a little earlier. Emergency services are there and the queuing is back past Edgars Road and now coming down the Hume Freeway as a result. Slowing Greensboro bound traffic as well. There's half hour delays from the Calder Freeway to Sydney Road, but Greensboro bound lanes are open. Eastern Freeway accident outbound at Blackburn Road. It's now off the road, but please pass as caution. The Western Freeway struggling west from the Ring Road Road out to Leakes Road. You'll need an extra 24 minutes. And major works in the Metro Tunnel over the next 5 days starting tonight. Buses replacing trains on sections of the Sunbury, Williamstown and Werribee lines. Trains on the Cranbourne and Pakenham lines. They're going to end their journey at South Yarra. You'll need to switch to a Frankston or Sandringham line train. That's the latest traffic and transport at 5:06.
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2: 6:05 on Drive. Thanks for joining us. If you're just getting in the car now, good luck with the drive home. If you've been with us for the afternoon, thanks for hanging around. We've been having a good time. Plenty to talk about. And I want your calls, 1300 222 774. I want to know where your pet has gotten to. Got some calls in a moment. Story just before the news about a poor cat, Minim, who got stuck in a dryer for 4 hours. Had to go to the vet. It was dehydrated, apparently. So the dryer, at least, is working. But I want to know, where did your pet get to? They get to all sorts of places. Where did you have to retrieve it from? Did it make an enormous journey? Did it make it make friends somewhere? And you had to go and retrieve them. 1300 222 774. You also heard at the top of the hour on the news, the breaking news that charges have been laid against the individual that scaled Balti Bridge, allegedly. And there was an ensuing negotiation with police to get the individual down. Charges have been laid. But it got us thinking, what is it like to engage in a police negotiation? Well, we're going to speak to a police negotiator and find out what they would have gone through this morning. How do you reason with a person? How do you handle their demands if they're ludicrous things that you cannot deliver upon? Sometimes it's hard to get $1 billion in a helicopter on half an hour's notice. I know that myself. So how do they handle it? We're going to talk to a negotiator soon. But first, some of your calls. Where have your pets gotten to? Garth in Gladstone Park. Where did your pet get to?
3: Yeah, g'day. Well, I used to catch, when I was a teenager, catch 2 buses to school and in the southern suburbs of Sydney. And so my German Shepherd one day decided he would jump on the bus as well and go up to the exchange, but didn't know where to go and got lost. So someone found him and he ended up in Paddington.
2: So living
3: his best life.
2: So give us an idea how far that was. That's a long trek.
3: So maybe 28 kilometres, I reckon.
2: By bus. Yeah. So when did you figure out that he wasn't at home? You obviously didn't realise when you got on the bus.
3: We put a message out and someone said, I think this dog was on his bus here. And we actually approached the bus company and they said, why did you let a German Shepherd on the bus, which he sat on the seat as well? And they said, you don't argue with the German Shepherd.
2: It's a very good point to make. Garth, incredible. 28 kilometres by bus. That is remarkable. 1300 222 774. Let me know, where have your pets gotten to? Andrew in South Melbourne, where'd your pets get to?
4: I was living in Footscray and I had two parent cats and a kitten. And my house was robbed and the people stole the kitten. And the next day I saw in the newspaper there was a half-page spread of someone holding my cat saying he'd been rescued. So the people that stole it had flushed it in a toilet at the Western General Hospital.
2: What?
4: They discovered it was blocked, the toilet. Someone said it was blocked. They pulled the kitten out thinking it was dead. And they put it in the bag, and the bag started rolling around, and she was alive, and they rushed her to the Lord Smith Hospital. And I went and collected her the following day.
2: All right, So this pet survived being flushed. That is amazing.
4: Yeah, she was in the S Bend for about 2 hours in that little air pocket.
2: Wow, brilliant. Well done by the cat. Obviously burning off one of the 9 lives. How old did the cat get to?
4: She lived to be 25 years old.
2: What?
4: Her father lived to be 25, and her mother, who died last year, was 30 in 3 months.
2: That is incredible. Andrew, there is some magic DNA in that cat family. That's wild.
4: Yeah, it was unbelievable. So, and none of them had been to the vet in their entire lives apart from being fixed and when they passed away.
2: Incredible story. Andrew, thank you very much. 1300 222 774. Keep the calls coming and let me know, where has your pet gotten to? Did it catch a bus? Did it maybe wander off and have a romantic date, Lady and the Tramp style? Maybe some puppies came out of it. I don't know, 1300.

0: 22774. I want to know your vagabond pet adventures, a bit like the littlest hobo. Let me, maybe they solved crimes from town to town. Give us a call, 1300 222 774. It's 12 past five. You're with Charlie on ABC Melbourne. And back to the big story of the day. And that's the arrest of an individual who allegedly scaled one of the pylons of the Balti Bridge and spray-painted the infamous Pam the Bird, spotted all around Melbourne. It was a standoff with police that lasted hours and involved negotiators and negotiating tactics. So it got us thinking, what is a negotiation actually like? I mean, if I think of negotiations I've seen, they've mainly been in movies. So in my mind, it sounded something like this.
1: Never say no to a hostage taker. It's in the manual. Now, are you going to tell me no again?
2: No, I'm not.
1: No, wrong answer. Eliminate no vocabulary, Farley. Never use no, don't, won't, or can't, all right? It eliminates options. The only option that leaves is to shoot someone. Understand?
2: Yes,
1: good. See, yes is good. If you say no again, I'll kill somebody, all right?
0: That seems pretty high stakes to me. I think negotiating with Samuel L. Jackson would be hard. So that's in my mind what a negotiation is like. Instead, this is how Victoria Police described the situation.
3: It was a particularly precarious situation, quite dangerous to the accused person as well as to police, and it was difficult for us to negotiate that safe conclusion, but we got there.
0: Good job by the police. Can't help but think Samuel L. Jackson might have spiced that up a bit if they got him to brief the media. Might have been a bit more exciting. I don't know. So, what is it actually like on the inside of a police negotiation? Let's ask Dr. Vincent Hurley, former police negotiator, now criminologist at Macquarie University. Good evening, Vincent.
4: Hi, Charlie. And I agree, Samuel L. Jackson would be difficult to negotiate with.
0: Right. So Victoria Police didn't want to give too much detail in terms of how they communicated with the accused in this case. So let's be academic. Let's speculate. How would police communicate with someone who is quite literally at the top of a bridge, 140 metres in the air?
4: Yeah, so a lot of negotiations are fairly, they're not secretive, but the police don't give away too much, because if the more you tell people, the public, when it comes to actually negotiating with people from organised crime, they will pick up the tricks. So that's why the police really discuss methodology, as they say. But what would actually happen after having been in it for 8 years is that you literally introduce yourself and you say, "Hi, my name's Vince, I'm a police negotiator." And then you would say, you know, "What are you thinking? What are you doing here?" Now, that might seem a bit obvious, but you ask what's called 5WH. You ask them who, what, when, why, and how. And all those questions elicit a response. So you want them to talk to you first, and you just sit back and listen. And what you're trying to do is listen to a thread or a pattern of words or behaviour that you can then say, okay, they've emphasised this word or they've spoken softly on this word. That means that emotionally that might be a chink in their armour. So you then follow a thread or their line of thought that you think may help you know, understand why they're there. And some of them could just, well, some of them do. They just straight away tell you what they're doing there. So it's listening to what they've got to say, and it's never about you as a negotiator. It's always about them. And you're trying to find their thread and common issues of their thinking, so then you can sort of piggyback on the back of that to talk or have a conversation with them about it.
0: So in movies, we hear, you know, people negotiating with police and they have a list of demands. Sometimes they're, you know, they've robbed a bank and they want a helicopter and a, you know, fake passport. Do you ask for demands? Do you wait for them to tell you? And how do you handle it when they ask for something that is well beyond what you're capable of?
4: Yeah, so hypothetically, going back to Desi Freeman, so he had he hated the state government, the police, everything about the police. So if someone, say, for example, wanted lower taxes or Desi Freeman,

0: wanted, you know, the court system changed. You can't give them that because that's not tangible. There's nothing you can do to solve that problem for them. So you would ask them, instead of that, what else are you thinking? So you're trying to give them something tangible. You don't give them false hope. You're trying to give them something tangible that they can, you know, identify and reason with. And you're never in a rush to talk to them. You pause and let them talk to try and string them out and emotionally exhaust them. And this might take, you know, a day or a couple of days. So you're playing on their emotion, but you're actually trying to, you know, disarm them emotionally. So if you can't give them something, and you've got to be careful about the individual, because you don't want to say, well, if you can't give me that, then I'm going to go and, you know, for want of a better word, blow someone's brains out. You have to be careful that how you word it, and hopefully, or sometimes, you get to know a bit about them if the local police have intelligence holding about them. So you just have, it takes 3 years to become a negotiator. It's, you know, a lot of psychological testing and things like that, but you have to be, you don't lie to them, but you have to be just careful on choosing your words.
1: I used to think this job was a bit high pressure until I spoke to you, Vincent. I'm speaking with Dr. Vincent Hurley, former police negotiator, now criminologist at Macquarie University. You said there it could go days. What's the longest negotiation that you've ever had to run?
0: So in New South Wales, you're only allowed to work a 12-hour shift. So I negotiated with a young man who was about 14 or 15, holding a shotgun to his father's head in rural New South Wales, and he was in a psychotic episode, believing his dad was literally the devil. Wow. And I was the only negotiator available. So I negotiated with him for 12 hours, and it was time from, I started at 6 p.m., went through to 6 a.m. I felt really sorry for the neighbours having to listen to me talk all night on a loudspeaker, literally. Then I went home to bed, and then a woman who's actually still in the New South Wales Police, I won't mention her name, came in and relieved me, and she negotiated him out about 6 hours later. But some of them goes for days, and you don't often hear about them because the negotiators, you don't like letting other people know, as I said, what the methodology is. That sort of, you know, the negotiators go behind the scenes. It's not something that's really commonly known or reported upon, unless it's something like what's happened in Melbourne today.
1: What's the most common scenario that you get called out to negotiate? Are there like more kidnappings than we know about, or are they more like that mental health episodes that threaten public safety and the safety of the individual?
0: Yeah, there's generally four. So you've got escapees from lawful custody, from jail, or who are wanted for really violent crimes and have gone to a, what they call a stronghold or a house. So you've got wanted offenders. You've got a lot of suicide intervention, tragically, people wanting to jump off the cliffs in front of trains, you know, with shotguns and things like that. And situations exactly like you had down in Melbourne, but also family law court rulings that go wrong. And then the man, generally speaking, takes a member of the family hostage because, you know, they think they've been hard done by the court. But with the court, for example, in a family law court ruling, you can always say to them, and it's quite true, you never lie, literally, you know, that court matter can be revisited in 6 months later. So, you know, you give them hope. It's not, you're not lying to them. You never lie, but you're giving them a genuine a reason to come out of this the situation, you know, for their own benefit and for the benefit of the others around them, their family members and things like that.
1: One quick question before I let you go. This is a fascinating chat and I could spend the whole night asking you questions. I would turn it into a hostage negotiation myself. I've got to know, you say that like other negotiators will come in. Do different negotiators have different styles? Like, have you listened in on a negotiator and go, oh, that's pretty cool, I've never thought of doing that? Or are people known that there's some that are tougher, some that are warmer, they lean on different things? Or is there more of a set plan for doing it?
0: Now, look, it's a bit on an individual. You have to have the right disposition to be able to accept it as a negotiator. Alpha males and alpha females aren't successful in becoming a negotiator because it's all about them. So you've got to have the right disposition.

in the first place to become a negotiator. But what is really interesting as a negotiator, and I've done this, and I know lots of negotiators in New South Wales have done this, if I'm talking to you and, you know, you've got a hostage or, you know, you want to commit suicide, and I don't think I'm getting through to you, I will literally say to you, Charlie, I'm not getting through to you. This is not really getting us anywhere. I'm going to hand you on to

0: or the person, you know, who wants to commit suicide. So it's not unusual. I've done it numerous times over those 8 years where I've handed it over to someone else because, as I said, it's not about me as a negotiator. You're dealing with the life of an individual and you've got to have that compassion and understanding and no ego to be able to say, look, I can't help you anymore.
1: It is fascinating. And as I said, I could talk for hours. Dr. Vincent Hurley, former police negotiator, now criminologist at Macquarie University. Thank you so much for your time tonight.
0: Pleasure, Charlie. Have a great evening. Thanks.
1: If anything in that conversation, as fascinating it was, it may have raised concerns for you. Lifeline is always there, 13, 11, 14. If any of the subject matter of that caused you any difficulty, give them a call. 13, 11, 14. More of your calls in a moment, but first it's time for traffic. It's 23 past five.
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4: Hello, Dan Belling from Transport Victoria. Dandenong South, the Prince's Highway is closed in both directions of the South Gippsland Freeway due to a nasty collision. The air ambulance has landed on the road. Take the South Gippsland Highway or the freeway south and then use Pound Road instead. The wider detour is the Monash Freeway. M80 Ring Road, Altona bound, a rollover into the Sydney Road entry ramp. Left lane closed, queuing back to Edgars Road and down the Hume Freeway. It's also slowing Greensboro bound traffic from the Calder. Tullamarine Freyway collision airport bound after Pasco Bar Road. Two lanes are closed near the DFO, 25-minute delays from Brunswick Road. That's the latest traffic and transport at 23 past five.
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1: It's 24 past five, Charlie with you on ABC Melbourne. Coming up after 5:30, we're going to take a look at the day in federal politics and a lot of international news. We've got a bit of a Pacific situation, China firing off missiles, Australia doing deals with various Pacific nations. Things are tense. So how does the government navigate that? And also, we've talked a lot about the rise of One Nation in the polls. We should also probably have a chat about the fact that there's a couple of polls showing that maybe the honeymoon might be over and that things are levelling out a bit. We're going to be chatting about that in federal politics shortly. But first, we've been talking about your pets and where they get to. Jenny in Mansfield, where did your pet get to?
9: Hi, Charlie. Well, I've got two stories. One is I had a cat that got all the way from Blackburn to Druin in the back of a friend's car before they realised the cat was there and they had to drive her all the way back.
1: So they got
9: obviously gone to sleep.
1: They got them to do the driving.
9: Popped her head up. Yep. And the other one is more recent. I've got a cat at the moment who's 16 and I popped something in the linen closet last Sunday and didn't find the cat again until Tuesday night.
1: So what's that?
9: And she popped into the linen cupboard and curled up and had a nice long sleep and she was absolutely fine. She just sort of strode out as if it was just, you know, seconds later.
1: What's that, 3 days? I tell you what, I wouldn't mind curling up for a sleep in a linen cupboard for 3 days.
9: I agree with you. She hadn't made a mess, nothing. I hadn't heard a sound, nothing. She just obviously got in there and thought, yeah, this is okay. I'm happy.
1: Yeah, you can't fault it. Good on you, Jenny. Thanks for the call. 1-300-222-774. I want to know how far your pets have got. Where have they gotten to? Have any made a journey? We had a dog catch a bus. Did any pets catch anything else and go far afield? Give us a call, 1-300-222-774. Just a reminder that every Friday I recap the news of the week in a slightly different way on TGIF with some of the best comedians in the country. And if you'd like to be in the audience for one of our TGIF live sessions at the South Bank building, just text the word TGIF to 0437 774 774 to receive the booking link and secure your free tickets. It is always better the bigger the crowd we have. The crowds have been amazing, but we can always put a few more seats in. I don't mind being a fire hazard if it makes a better show. So just text TGIF to 0437 774 774 to come along to TGIF. Federal politics coming up after we talk tonight's news with Ben Knight. That's in a moment. But first, earlier in the show, we talked about a couple of drugs for MS that

0: on the slate to possibly be taken off the PBS. The drugs in question were Ocrevus and Kesimpta. Now, those drugs on the PBS go for about $25 a month, but if they go off the PBS, they will be up to $2,000 a month. That could be a $2,500 hit every year for people on MS. The decision is going to be made, we are told, in the next day or so. We'll find out shortly whether or not these drugs will stay on the PBS or be taken off. These are drugs that, from people we've spoken to, have halted the progress of MS and have changed the prognosis so much. Rebecca in Mansfield, are you on one of these drugs?
1: Yeah, I'm on Kesimpta, which I've been on for 5 years out of my six-year diagnosis, and I've remained stable.
0: What was it like when you got diagnosed? The first time you got diagnosed, what was the outlook feeling like to you? What did you think?
1: It was pretty horrifying. It was I'd never been sick a day in my life, never had a broken bone, and all of a sudden to get this diagnosis, it was very scary. So to know that there was some treatments out there that could kind of halt it or definitely slow it down was a huge relief, because this is there's no cure and there's no known cause at this stage.
0: So the news that Kesimpta is one of the drugs that could be kicked off the PBS, how does that make you feel?
1: Oh, look, I'm devastated. It's my last line of defence, really. I have tried other treatments unsuccessfully. A lot of them are infusion style, and it's not a great experience for me. So to know that there was something there that I could self-administer every 28 days was fantastic. And I'm also a local marriage celebrant, and this just helps me keep everything calm and stable under really stressful situations sometimes.
0: Mm. And I imagine if you change to another medication, you don't know exactly how it's going to go. And things like being a marriage celebrant, those situations, you're not sure if you're still going to be able to do that.
1: Yeah, that's right. It will definitely hasten my disability. I struggle in the heat, and that's one of the things that Kesimpta can help just calm down. So, yeah, it would look like a much shorter career length for me. And that's the thing that I think the government need to consider, is that it's going to be more costly in the long run. People will go on to things like welfare and disability support.
0: Thank you, Rebecca in Mansfield. Ron in Mount Martha, what do you make of the news that some of these drugs might be kicked off the PBS?
2: Hi, Charlie. Thanks very much for taking my call. I'm calling in on behalf of my wife. She won't she won't talk on the phone. She was diagnosed with MS many years ago, about 10 years ago, which was a bit of a shock for all of us. She tried several medications, but nothing seemed to really help. Nothing halted the disease. And then she was put on Ocrevus by her neurologist, which is sit in the chair for 4 hours and get an infusion every 6 months. Mm. And that's just done wonders, absolute wonders, halted it in its tracks. No more progression. She was staring down the barrel of, you know, potential mobility aids and so forth. But it's just been a different world. If that was taken away, we just it would be a no-go situation.
0: That's right. The cost could be as high as $25,000 a year. There are a few people that could take that in their budget.
2: It would be pretty tough, yeah. And it's just false economy, really, to consider otherwise, or removing it at least anyway, because you've got loss of taxpayer, productive people from the workforce, who then go on to health support services, which costs the government more, NDIS, et cetera, et cetera. So, yeah.
0: That's right. And, obviously we can't pay for every single drug on the PBS, but everything we've heard says that these drugs have been changing people's lives and preventing such degradation and such long-term issues in health. We have reached out to the Health Minister, Mark Butler, for information. We'll try to speak to him about it in the coming days, and hopefully we have a decision soon about what's going to happen about Ocrevus and Kesimpta, whether they stay on the PBS or whether they come off. And Ron, thank you very much for sharing your story or your wife's story. And hopefully this does work out. Keep the calls coming, 1-300-222-774. We will continue to follow that story. But first, let's find out what's making news on the telly tonight with Ben Knight.
3: Hello, Charlie.
0: Hey, how are you?
3: Not bad. Yeah, so yeah, that missile yesterday turned out to be a thing.
0: Turned out to be quite a thing, quite a bit of a thing.
3: Provocative and destabilising. But it's not just Australia that said that. Taiwan's chimed in and Solomon Islands, as you'd expect. So we're going to follow up on that tonight, clearly. But I thought this is a really cool little piece we're going to run on the news tonight. Random breath testing in Australia, or in Victoria. How old do you reckon that is?
0: I don't know. It's funny. I feel like I remember ads on... I remember they played the sound of one of the ads on Hey Hey It's Saturday repeatedly. This is Lucky Phil.
3: Lucky Phil.
0: So I'm going to guess it was 80s. Maybe it's 40 years would be my guess. It's purely Hey Hey It's Saturday related.
3: Yeah, I get that. Absolutely. Not bad. It's 50.
0: Wow.
3: It's the 05 turns the big 50. And so it's Ethan, one of our reporters, has been taking a look at it. And geez, he's had fun going through the archives as well. I mean, if you look at when it first came in, the outrage, the police state, you know, and the resistance to it was controversial. Look, I'd argue it's probably not controversial now, it's just not. But I was just thinking about it. I pulled out some figures. So 1976, when it came in, the road toll in Victoria was 930. Mm. Now, we know cars were very, very different back then and roads were not as safe, et cetera, et cetera. But half of those deaths were alcohol related. Half. And that's in a population of 2.7 million. So 930 deaths in a population of 2.7 million. 2025, it was a population of 7.2 million, a road toll of 288. And 12% were alcohol-related.
0: Incredible change.
3: So if that does... And the other thing about it is it's an incredible change, but it's another thing. Victoria was world-leading. And just I think just as, you know, there are some things that Australia's probably taking the lead on at the moment, particularly with social media. This one absolutely was, and it's turning 50 years old. It's just remarkable, and it clearly has had an influence around the world. Except in some, like, there's still no random breath testing in a lot of American states.
0: That's right. You know, I think you see on TV and social media, police still getting people out of a car and getting them to walk the white line in the middle of the road as though it's a scientific exercise.
3: And you can't just pull someone over or stop them on the road. You've got to have cause. It's like, are you weaving, or you just look like you might be affected? So anyway, look, the roads are safer here. Let's just leave it at that.
0: It's definitely true. We'll be tuning in for more of that tonight. Dan Velling on ABC News from 7 o'clock. It's 25 to. Did I say Dan Velling? I did it again. Ben Knight. I'm sorry, Ben. Apologies. I'm reading too many screens at one time. Ben Knight on ABC News from 7 o'clock. Tell you what it is time for. It's time for traffic with Dan Velling. It's 24 to 6.
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6: Thanks, Charlie and Hallam. The Prince's Highway closed both directions at the South Gippsland Freeway. There's been a nasty collision there. The air ambulance has had to land on the road. Take the South Gippsland Highway, then Pound Road to the south. The wider detour is the Monash Freeway. Altonabound M80 Ring Road rollover at the end of the Sydney Road entry ramp. Left lane's closed. Queuing coming down the Hume Freeway and pushing it back as far as Edgars Road on the Ring Road. Tullamarine Freeway delays towards the airport. A collision after Pascoe Vale Road near the DFO. Two lanes are closed. 25-minute delays from Brunswick Road and outbound on the Monash Freeway. Multi-car collision in the right-hand lane between East Link and Stud Road. That's the latest traffic and transport. It's 24 minutes to 6.
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0: 23 to 6, Charlie with you on ABC Melbourne. We're going to talk federal politics in a minute. including the ballyhoo that's going on across the Pacific, thanks to China firing off a missile. Provocative and destabilising, the words of Ben Knight just before. I'm not sure if I've been described as provocative or destabilising around here, but I think what China's doing has probably caused a lot more trouble than I have. We can talk about that in a moment, but we're also talking about where has your pet got to? 1-300-222-774. Phil in Keysborough, where did your pet get to?
8: Yeah, are you there? How are you?
0: G'day, how are you?
8: Yeah. Late 80s when the America's Cup was on in Perth, I think it might have been 87, I was moving to Perth from Melbourne. So I called a car carrying company. They pick your car up and deliver it on the back of a truck over to Perth. So, are you there?
0: Yeah, I'm here. So,
8: yeah.
0: Yep.
8: I came home from work and the driver was supposed to pick my car up and my car was gone. I left the key on top of one of the tyres. That's why we did it back then. But when I got home, my dog wasn't around. My dog had got the most beautiful looking blue heeler. If you think of a classic looking blue heeler that you see on a biscuit tin or whatever, that's how beautiful this blue heeler looked. And I come home, the dog was gone. It was in the backyard, you know. So, you know, I called the pound and gave them the description and they said, oh, look, if it turns up, we'll call this. So anyway, I had to move to Perth. So I went over to Perth. I was still calling Victoria, trying to look for my dog. And a few weeks later, I had to come back to Melbourne and I was driving back with my car. I decided to drive and stop in Adelaide. And I called the transport company. I said, listen, can you talk to that driver that picked my car? Did he see my dog in the yard? And they said, well, look, we haven't got his number, but we'll give you his address. He's in Adelaide. And I said, well, look, I'm coming back through there. And they said, well, maybe you can drop in there and try to talk to the driver, you know. Things were different back 40 years ago.
0: Yeah.
8: I went to the driver's house, and I'm looking around. There was no one home, and he had a gate in his backyard. Guess who came to the gate? my beautiful blue heeler. She'd come to the back gate. The driver must have seen her when he picked the car up and he thought, oh, I like this dog, and he's chucked in the truck and stolen my dog.
0: Amazing. What a story, Phil from Keysborough. I thought it was going to be a shaggy dog story, and it kind of was. But that is amazing. 1-300-222-774. Let me know where your pets have gotten to. Maybe we'll try and squeeze a few more in before we finish the show. But first, it's time to take a look at the week in federal politics, and I'm joined by Tom McElroy, the political editor for Guardian Australia. Good evening, Tom.
9: Hard to follow Phil from Keysborough, Charlie. That was an amazing story.
0: Absolutely. That is a wild one. Incredible. I mean, I'm so glad it worked out. That could have gone wrong in so many different ways. Look, we should stay on the job, though, here. Australia and Fiji have signed a major new defence alliance. Talk us through that.
9: Yeah, the defence alliance announcement seems to be one of the contributing factors to this unusual situation with China testing an intercontinental ballistic missile in the Pacific. It's incredible even to say it out loud 24 hours later. The government is engaged in a huge Pacific strategy. They're a few years into this, high engagement, frequent visits, treaty making with Pacific partners. This is all about making sure that China can't get a foothold in the region and that Australia remains the security partner of choice for countries in the Pacific. But China is working its own strategy, and it seems like this week that missile test is part of it. Anthony Albanese had travelled from Suva in Fiji to Honiara in the Solomon Islands today. He made his first comments about the missile test yesterday and pointed out that although there was no weapon on the ICBM missile, the PM was of the view that it posed a nuclear risk if ever a weapon was added. And he made the case that Australia is concerned about nuclear proliferation, in the Pacific, and that such a weapon could have huge potential if it was ever let off.
0: I think we've got the Prime Minister here making some comments in the Solomon Islands.
10: We have made clear our concerns to China in both Beijing and in Canberra, and I'm making our concerns clear here as well in Honiara. We don't want to see any action that is destabilising or which undermines the peace, security and stability of the Pacific and the region. And there is no doubt that this is a provocative act by China, which does destabilise the region.
11: China is a good friend of Solomon Islands, but this is not something a friend does.
0: That's PM Matthew Wale there. Obviously, the Solomon Islands have to walk a pretty narrow path. But does China care what Australia, if Australia has some harsh words? But they obviously care that we're, you know, strengthening our alliances in the Pacific.
9: Yeah, the federal government's a little bit mixed on whether this is a direct connection, but I think the timing would suggest that it is certainly about the diplomatic push that the Albanese government's making across the region. They're really focused on the countries in the Pacific Island Forum. So I think China does care what Australia is doing. Certainly the small Pacific countries have close ties with Beijing, some closer than others. But they increasingly seem to be looking back to Australia, some of the countries where deals have been made between local governments and Beijing have reverted now to Australia. I think our Prime Minister's really pleased with Matthew Wale, the new Solomon Islands leader, that he's reviewing a deal that had been signed with Beijing and that he's signalled strong appetite in making a treaty with Australia. I think that's a positive step for this diplomatic project. But China's not going to sit back and kind of ignore this. Clearly, they're flexing their muscles, and the PM is criticising it as a provocative move that they would let off this missile test.
0: We know that when Anthony Albanese came to power as Prime Minister, he rebuilt that relationship with China. But this effort to rebuild the Pacific, it's interesting. You had the rise of China in the Pacific with the Belt and Road strategy of, you know, building ports and infrastructure in various countries, classic soft diplomacy. And that happens at the same time that the previous government reduced their spend in the Pacific. They really dropped their budget for foreign spending and foreign aid and things that were valued by those countries. Is this sort of returning back to that equilibrium that China sort of stepped in and filled that gap, but Australia has now changed its policy and playing a role again in the region?
9: I think that's a good summation. I mean, I think the former Morrison government would suggest that it's incorrect to say that they weren't engaged with the Pacific. But certainly Labor is taking a more forward-leaning approach. Penny Wong, the foreign minister, Pat Conroy, the Pacific Affairs minister, and the PM himself have all been, and Richard Miles, it should be said, the defence minister, have all been regular visitors. And there are other soft diplomacy things going on. I mean, treaty deals are a big thing. Australia's added two new formal alliances, which is a big deal. We only had three formal allies for 75 years, and in the past 12 months, we've added two new ones in PNG and Fiji. And the government is spending hundreds of millions of dollars in setting up an NRL team in Papua New Guinea as well. So there's a lot of these projects going on, trying to build people-to-people ties, economic development, helping with infrastructure, and helping with security. It's, I think, going to be looked back on as one of the major foreign policy projects of this government.
0: Speaking with Tom McElroy, political editor for Guardian Australia, staying on foreign relations, though, and, well, I mean, one of China's real allies has been India in recent years. They've both sort of worked together in a number of ways. But the Indian PM Narendra Modi will be in Melbourne this Thursday as part of the Australia-India Annual Leaders Summit. What's the goal of this summit? And will China fire off a few more rockets if they're upset?
9: I hope there's no more rockets coming. I don't think the federal government will be expecting that. India and Australia have close relationships. There's a huge Indian diaspora in Australia and in Melbourne, it must be said. And I think Anthony Albanese likes working with Narendra Modi. The two have had very warm relations in the past, and Modi's visits to Australia have been real diplomatic victories, I think, for the government. You know, the last time Modi was here, Anthony Albanese drove around in a chariot with him and they embraced on stage at an event. So it's going to be a return to that kind of optics, and the two leaders will have talks. He's going to meet with various business leaders, with the governor of Victoria. I think there's a big Indian community event happening at Marvel Stadium as well. It's an investment destination for Australia, a growing one, a trade destination, and as I say, big people-to-people links with India. I think it's going to be an important one for Anthony Albanese coming off this Pacific push. And the other thing that's going on in the background is that the Quad, the group of countries with the United States and Japan that Australia and India are really closely invested in, is a bit on the back burner at the moment. Narendra Modi and Donald Trump have been on different wavelengths on a number of issues in recent years. It doesn't seem like the Quad is a particular priority for the US president. So Australia seems to be working with the individual countries under that deal one-on-one. We saw the Japanese Prime Minister here in Canberra not very long ago, and now Narendra Modi back in Melbourne. So I think that's about keeping the Quad ties strong while the US has other priorities. And we'll probably hear a bit more of that from the two leaders when they're in Melbourne on Thursday.
0: One other question before I let you go. We spent plenty of airtime week after week talking about One Nation rising in the polls. It would be remiss not to mention a number of polls this week that showed One Nation, if not dropping, at least plateauing, and Labor inching ahead of them federally. Is everyone breathing a sigh of relief? Is Angus Taylor safe? Is Albo cruising to re-election? Or are we speaking too soon?
9: I think we'd be speaking much too soon to make those assumptions. We're probably at least 18 months from the next election. The Roy Morgan poll had One Nation falling back by about 9 points over 2 weeks. That puts them roughly neck and neck on the primary vote with the coalition, but they're still in second place. It must be said they've gone from single digits to second place in the polls on the primary vote. The other polls, like the News poll, the Resolve poll, Essential in Guardian Australia, all have One Nation going very strong. But it is interesting in this poll, I note that Roy Morgan say that over the past 2 weeks, support from One Nation has dropped by at least 10% in the capital cities. And the larger states, New South Wales, Queensland and Victoria, they've all recorded big declines. Those are the states they want to win in at the state elections, including in November in Victoria, but also at the next federal election. If this is them coming off the boil, it could be the start of a new trend, but probably too early to declare problem solved if we're Angus Taylor or Anthony Albanese at this point.
0: If that trend holds and the cities look problematic for One Nation, could they not focus on a regional strategy where they are just a nightmare that wipes out the Nationals and starts building that base and working in from there?
9: I think they're already doing that. Yeah, I think that's a really good point. I think they will take a large chunk out of the Nationals' vote. They'll probably win the most seats from the Nationals. That party's going to be in real trouble. And I think if you look at Matt Canavan's rhetoric against Pauline Hanson and One Nation, you can see that he's conscious of the threat they're posing. One Nation's challenge sometimes is scaling up from low numbers. I think if they were going to win any seats, they're probably more likely in outer suburban and rural and regional areas. If they're really on the march, if they're going to be the main opposition party or do even better, that's when they need to start winning a lot of seats in the cities.
0: And let's not forget that the Coalition's best retail politician in the country, Barnaby Joyce, is now going to be campaigning for Pauline Hanson and One Nation. That is a very interesting picture ahead. But for now, we'll say goodbye. Tom McElroy, political editor for Guardian Australia. Thanks for your time.
9: Great to be with you, Charlie. Thanks.
0: It's 10 to 6 on 774 ABC Melbourne. Coming up in a moment, we're celebrating NAIDOC Week this week, and we're going to find out about what we can do in workplaces to be a more inclusive culture, a more inclusive society, more inclusive Australia. It's a fascinating thing that, you know, a lot of us don't think about most of the time. I've worked in some toxic cultures. It's nice to hear that there are ways of building positive cultures. We're going to talk about that in a moment. But first, let's check the traffic with Dan Velling. It's 10 to 6.
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6: Hey Charlie, in Hallam, the Prince's Highway closed in both directions of the South Gippsland Freeway following a nasty collision. Avoid the area heading south using the South Gippsland Highway, Pound Road and Hallam Road. Outbound Monash Freeway, there's a collision in the right-hand lane between Eastlink and Stud Road. Altona bound, M80 Ring Road clear to roll over at Sydney Road. Lanes are open, so delays from Edgars Road and coming down the Hume Freeway are easing. Greensboro bound remains stop-start from the Calder Freeway. And Tullamarine Freeway, it's a slow run airport bound from Flemington Road, but crews have now cleared an accident. accident just after Pascoe Vale Road. That's the latest traffic and transport at 9 minutes to six.
12: Hello, Samantha Donovan here on PM at 6:05. The Prime Minister condemns China's Pacific missile test as a provocative act. Also, the National Rugby League signs a new $5 billion broadcast rights deal. And Belgium's revenge. America is knocked out of the World Cup despite the intervention of Donald Trump.
13: Usually when political pressure is applied, it's to try and get things done before the game occurs. You know, who is the referee? Where is it going to be played, etc., etc. But this is extraordinary that it was done afterwards in this fashion.
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15: G'day, my name's Casey Donovan. I'm a proud Gumbangi Dungari woman. 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
0: Familiar voice there of Casey Donovan, I believe, unless I'm mistaken. It is NAIDOC Week, celebrating the milestone 50 years of deadly. And it's all about honouring and celebrating the world's oldest continuous living culture, especially those who have fought for it and nurtured it over the years. And I've seen wonderful programming across the ABC celebrating NAIDOC Week. And education, it has to be said, is a huge part of this. My kids and I have been watching and learning some history that I didn't know, that they know more about Indigenous history than I do, and I think that is wonderful. And education isn't just for schools, it's for everyone. And in particular, we all need more education in our workplaces. And Carla Rogers and Auntie Munya Andrews run Evolve Communities, who advise companies how to make workplaces culturally safe. And they join me now. Good evening.
17: Good evening, Charlie.
0: Wonderful to have you with me. So why is it so important to have this sort of education in the workplace? The idea of a culturally safe workplace isn't something that I will say for myself. I've worked in some rotten workplaces, but I've never considered what makes a culturally safe workplace.
17: Yeah, well, cultural safety it applies to all of us. It's essentially where you can go to a workplace and feel safe. And at Evolve, we look at it through the lens of, you know, for First Nations peoples, but the principles apply to everyone. And that's about, you know, a sense of belonging and inclusion, Charlie, in the workplace. And the bottom line is that workplaces that are more culturally safe are actually more productive.
0: I imagine if everyone feels comfortable and safe, they are going to be better at their work. It absolutely makes sense. Now, you've advised thousands of organisations, including huge ones like Woolies and Atlassian. These are giant companies. What are people taught in your workshops?
18: They're taught ways of how to become stronger and better allies to First Nations peoples. And within that, we look at a number of different issues as part of that history that you were talking about, looking at particularly the Stolen Generations and the trauma that comes from that and how that impacts Indigenous peoples in the workplace. So it's about understanding First Nations peoples better. It's understanding different methods of communication, and that includes the use of Aboriginal English and how that differs from standard Australian English.
17: And we also teach an approach, and we've been talking with people a lot and organisations a lot around the topic of how to have difficult conversations, for example, or how to be an ally. And we have a simple approach. It's, you know, to reflect, to stop and listen, and then to relate, to connect to the other person and reconcile, put yourself in their shoes. And we teach this throughout organisations. But what we're celebrating particularly this week, NAIDOC Week, is the Indigenous wisdom that underpins each of those steps and how much we can learn from First Nations wisdom to make our workplaces more culturally safe. And 'cause Auntie's got a great quote or thing she says about belonging and inclusion. Hey, Auntie.
18: Oh, just that my mob have been
17: each of those steps and how much we can learn from First Nations wisdom to make our workplaces more culturally safe. And 'cause Auntie's got a great quote or thing she says about belonging and inclusion. Hey, Auntie.
18: Oh, just that my mob have been doing belonging and

0: inclusion, they're buzzwords, but we've been doing that for thousands of years. And living in a multicultural society here in Australia, the fact that there are over 250 different language groups of cultures with their own cultural protocols and so forth.
1: And belonging, it's interesting. So often I've been through various trials and tribulations in my life, and belonging is at the core of so many things. We need to have a sense of belonging to be safe and to feel comfortable being ourselves. Your education, though, isn't just about what employers can do and what workplaces can do. There's often difficult conversations that you have to achieve this. You also educate people to speak to their employers about what's important to them.
2: Yeah, no, that's right. And we're running a series of live yarning circles this week. And today, for example, we had about 500 people on live and tomorrow we've got over 120 organisations represented on this one conversation. Mm-hmm. And we do really practical activities, Charlie, that people could do at home. We sat for 60 seconds, in silence. And we asked people how they felt about that. We asked people what happens if you're having a conflict with someone. What happens if you ask yourself that, we both belong here equally in the circle? What changes about that conflict or conversation then? And then also just looking at, an animal, for example, that you really relate to. And what are the strengths of that and how you can share that with others? So really grounded things. And then we look at, well, what does that mean for the way you lead in your workplace or you work with others? But the main principle is that everyone belongs. Everyone has a role. Everyone is a leader in their own way.
1: It's wonderful work. It's so important. And we can all learn not just for our workplaces, but for our families and for our lives as well. Carla Rogers and Auntie Munya Andrews, who run Evolve Communities, thank you for your time tonight and have a deadly NAIDOC week.
2: Yeah, thank you, Charlie.
0: That's great.
2: In your Googleana.
1: Go well. We're heading up towards the 6 o'clock news, but Paul Verhoeven, what's on the radio this evening?
3: Well, we've got Dave McCormack, a frontman of Custard and the voice of Bandit from Bluey.
1: Frontman of the Healer family.
3: He is such a big deal. So many people that I've bumped into today that I told about this find very attractive. Find Bandit very attractive.
1: Yeah, there's definitely, he's a bit of Silver Fox.
3: A little aspirational, too. Yeah. And Anthony Koutafidis is going to pop by.
1: Wow.
3: And we're going to try and figure out whether you should take your shoes off before you go indoors.
1: Yeah, I think that's a yes.
3: That's a yes from you?
1: Yeah.
3: Great.
1: Yeah, I'm pro show off.
3: Excellent.
1: I had to be trained. I wasn't. And now I am.
3: It's hard, isn't it?
1: It is hard. Yeah. But people around here look at me weird.
3: You have fantastic feet. I don't know what the problem is.
1: I make a fortune off my feet. Nice. Paul Verhoeven will be tuning into Evenings Tonight. It's news time, 6 o'clock.
4: Good evening, Nicholas Hines with ABC News. The Victorian Supreme Court has released documents detailing Liberal MP Moira Deeming's case against the party executive as she fights to stop them disendorsing her as a candidate. The executive planned to meet last Friday to vote on Mrs. Deeming's future with the party after she refused to apologise for an assault allegation dismissed by police. The meeting has been delayed until after the legal challenge is resolved. In the documents, Mrs. Deeming alleges she's being denied natural justice and claims some of the members of the executive are biased and shouldn't be allowed to participate in the vote. The matter is due to be heard next week. The graffiti vandal allegedly behind a notorious bird tag spotted around Melbourne has been charged with more than a dozen offences following an hours-long standoff on the Balti Bridge today. Meg Whitfield reports.
5: 22-year-old Jack Gibson Burrell was arrested late this morning after abseiling down from a 140-metre tall tower on Melbourne's Balti Bridge, where he'd spray-painted the infamous Pam the Bird tag. The incident caused significant traffic disruption, including the closure of one lane on the bridge during the peak morning commute. Melbourne Lord Mayor Nick Rees has denounced the incident as cringeworthy and a dangerous stunt. He says this kind of graffiti has no artistic merit. The exact cost of removing the graffiti from the bridge is not yet known.
4: The South Australian government says another suspected case of H5 bird flu has been detected in a giant petrel on York Peninsula. Samples from the migratory seabird have been sent for further testing at the CSIRO. There's been one confirmed case of the highly contagious

0: Good evening, Nicholas Hines with ABC News. A 22-year-old man has been charged after allegedly scaling and vandalising a concrete tower on Melbourne's Spalti Bridge. Jack Gibson Burrell is alleged to have spray-painted the infamous Pam the Bird graffiti tag on the side of the massive tower early this morning, prompting an 8-hour standoff with police. He's been charged with 13 offences, including criminal damage, conduct endangering life and a number of graffiti-related charges. He's made no application for bail and has been remanded in custody this evening. Victorian Liberal MP Moira Deeming alleges the party needed to provide 7 days' notice before considering her pre-selection and wants state executive members barred from any vote on her future as a candidate. Here's state political reporter Rachel Eddy.
1: The Liberal Party's state executive had planned to meet last Friday night to disendorse Moira Deeming after police saw CCTV and dismissed her allegation that former leader Matthew Guy put her in a headlock. But the MP took her party to the Supreme Court and postponed any action against her. New documents released by the court today show that despite being invited to address the meeting, Mrs. Deeming alleges she was being denied natural justice. She further claims some members of the state executive are biased and should not be allowed to participate in any vote about her candidacy for the November election.
0: YouTube has been accused of having a serious deficiency in its hate speech guidelines. During evidence at the Royal Commission on Anti-Semitism and Social Cohesion, the social media company's head of public policy for Australia and New Zealand, Rachel Lord, has been questioned about a video calling the Bondi Beach terror attack a false flag. The video, which describes the survivor of the attack as a crisis actor, remains on YouTube, with the company finding it does not violate the company's safety policies. Counsel assisting Richard Lancaster rebuked Ms. Lord after she told the inquiry the decision had been reviewed at senior levels of the company.
2: I suggest to you that it shows a really serious deficiency in YouTube's guidelines that this video, after review at the highest levels, remains accessible to the public.
3: Thanks, Mr. Lancaster, and I appreciate that feedback and we'll be sure to share that internally as well.
0: The former president of the Republic of Kiribati says China hasn't respected the country. Beijing launched a nuclear-capable missile yesterday, which appears to have landed near the exclusive economic zone of Kiribati in the Western Pacific. Beijing says the launch was safe and part of routine military training, but it comes as Australia shores up its relations with Solomon Islands and Fiji. Kiribati's former president, Anote Tong, says China must explain.
4: How can you say that you do that to a friend and then expect that these are good relations? I mean, what Solomon will be doing, I think we should be doing in Kiribati. We should be sending a questionnaire to seeking clarification from China. What is the message? How are we supposed to interpret it?
0: The chief executive of Professional Footballers Australia says soccer's world governing body is in need of systemic change. FIFA lifted a one-game suspension on American striker Folarin Balogun after a phone call with US President Donald Trump, sparking criticism from global sporting bodies and athletes. FIFA insists the US president had no bearing on the decision. PFA executive Beau Bush says FIFA must now restore trust. And to do that, they must get rid of systems standing in the way of good sports ethics.
5: I think ultimately it's not really about one individual. This is about a system that's allowed for this to happen. If we look at FIFA's governance at the moment, not only has it prevented this from happening, it certainly appears like it's enabled. So right now we need to see systemic change.
0: Collingwood coach Craig McRae believes the AFL team is well placed to handle the leadership void left by injured skipper Darcy Moore. Moore has been ruled out for the remainder of the season due to injury, with vice-captains Nick Dacos and Braden Maynard stepping up. Maynard was an important figure in the Magpies' win over the Gold Coast at the weekend, but he was also central in a brawl between the two sides. McRae says his team doesn't condone violence, but they also won't be pushed around.
6: We want to make sure we're that club. You know, not leave a guy out on an island if, you know, he's getting heavily tagged. You know, we're going to support those parts of it. But we often say, hey, one of them, there's two of us, but within the rules, because we don't want to give away free kicks and goals. We give away a goal from any of those situations, we don't win that game.
0: It's partly cloudy in the south of Victoria this evening with a few isolated light showers over Gippsland, dry and mostly clear across the north. And tomorrow, some areas of morning frost and patchy fog before another cool day. Partly cloudy in the south again with a few isolated light showers over Gippsland again, most likely near the coast, and another dry and mostly sunny day across the north. In Melbourne, it's partly cloudy this evening and the same again tomorrow with a top of 13. And on Thursday, partly cloudy with a top of 13, mostly sunny on Friday though. Right now in Melbourne, it's 9 degrees.
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10: Hey folks, great to be here with you. Hope you've had a fantastic day. And honestly, we have a really, really jam-packed show for you. But before we get to that, I want to help... Look, I want you to help me settle something. We've been having this discussion around the office today. Shoes on or off in the house? So just imagine you've gone to someone's house, it's a dinner party, and they've asked you to take your shoes off. How are you reacting? Are you taking them off politely, or are you putting them on and walking on the couch out of spite? Anyway, I'd love to hear from you. Are you a shoes off in the house or a shoes on in the house kind of person? Give me a call, 1-300-222-774. Hey, we'll have an expert coming by after 7 to help talk through some of these scientific findings on that, which may change your mind. Also coming up later in the show, if you're a footy fan, let me know if this rings any bells.
11: Freeborn's kick, Paxman front spot, Kuta Fidi's too strong. Oh, brilliant. Absolutely brilliant. One-handed he did it. What about Kuta there? That was magic.
10: That is a commentator losing their blob over some superb play by Carlton legend Anthony Koutafidis. And later in the show, comedian, writer and actor Tegan Higginbotham and I will be chatting with Kuta live in the studio. It's going to be a hell of a ride. And speaking of ride, the Tour de France is on and we're going to check in with one of the commentators real soon. Right now, though.
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12: Hello, Dan Belling from Transport Victoria. M80 Ring Road, Altona bound. A car is on its roof at Edgars Road. Three lanes are closed there. Just the right lane is getting through, so you could consider Dalton Road, then jump on Keon Parade over to Marnie's Road and then Sydney Road. In Hallam, the Princes Highway is closed both directions at the South Gippsland Freeway following a serious collision. Avoid the area heading south along the South Gippsland Highway, Pound Road and then Hallam Road. Outbound Monash Freeway, collision after Eastlink with the right lane closed. There's also one citybound at Huntingdale Road that's in the left lane, and an accident blocking the outbound lanes of Mount Alexander Road between Maribyrnong Road and Mooney Ponds Junction. Best to use Ascot Vale Road. Route 59 trams are also disrupted. They're diverting via Route 57. That's the latest traffic and transport at 23 to 7.
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10: Yes, right now, in or near France, a lot of people are cycling very, very hard. And in a second, we're going to check in with one of the commentators of the iconic Tour de France. Very, very exciting stuff. And also, later on in the show, we're going to be finding out whether you should be wearing your shoes inside the house or not. I know this is going to divide households. That's okay. I love a low-stakes argument. But before we get to any of that, here's some music for you. Joni Morris.

0: You know, for a song called She Has to Be Loved, Jenny Morris sure says she got to be loved a fair bit. Regardless, it's a fantastic track and it justifiably won quite a few arias. 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Right now, it's 6:42.
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0: Bikes. Oh, there's one now. Not sure how it got into the studio, but maybe it's because this is the time of year when you can pick the cycling enthusiast up amongst the crowd. You know, they're the ones with dark circles under their eyes, clutching their coffees, glancing about furtively, because they've probably been up all night watching the Tour de France. And with the fourth stage of the world's most famous cycling race kicking off tonight, there's still a couple of action-packed sleepless nights ahead, with the action playing out until the 9th on SBS and SBS On Demand. Now, Dr. Bridie O'Donnell, former professional cyclist, will be front and centre as she brings you all the action from the 2026 Tour de France. She's there as part of the commentary team. Hello, Bridie. Welcome to the show.
4: Bonjour, Paul. Ça va?
0: Pas mal. Et tu?
4: Oui. Pas mal. Oh, well done. Look, I don't want to show off, but the weather is really beautiful here. Like all those obnoxious people you know who've gone to Europe, yep. I just want to join them. Yeah.
0: Well,
4: I won't speak of it again.
0: Thank you very much. I appreciate that. Melbourne is quite cold. Bridie, only hours now until the next lot of racing begins. So what would the cyclists be feeling as they prepare for this next stage, do you think?
4: The big thing for cyclists in these hours before the start, mm-hmm. because they start around 1 p.m. local time, 9 p.m. your time, is lots of eating and lots of drinking. They usually have a big meal 3 hours before. So they have breakfast, then they have a big meal 3 hours before, then they're drinking a lot, then they're checking their race radio, they're sitting in the team bus, they're working out, do I go out of the team bus and sign some autographs? What if nobody wants my autograph? Because not everyone's as famous as everybody else, if you know what I mean. So it's tense. And I think this has been, we hear from the riders, some of whom are very accomplished and have even been stage winners. Every year it feels like they say this is the hardest Tour de France they've ever raced. So the weather, the way that the best riders in the world race these courses, it's just ferocious and exhausting. And so eating and drinking is a huge part of it.
0: Okay. Look, I'm not doing the Tour de France, but I too have been eating quite a bit this afternoon.
4: and drinking, I hope.
0: And drinking, Water. yes. Just absolutely gorging myself. But Bridie, I have to ask, how many Aussies are still in the race?
4: 11 Aussies. So we're only up stage four. All 11 of them who started back in Barcelona are doing fine. I'm touching my head, touching wood at this point. Kel O'Brien, a Victorian who's an Olympic gold medalist on the track, he had a little bit of a crash on stage two. He's fine. He's just got a few bandages. This is what often happens in big groups of 180 people, understandably. Someone might put the brakes on, someone has a crash, and you can unavoidably crash. But other than that, it's been uneventful. And in fact, with the Tour de France, if you don't see a rider for hours or even days, that's a good sign. It means that they're hiding somewhere in the peloton. The camera's not necessarily finding them and they're conserving as much energy as possible. You certainly don't want to see them off the back of the peloton, but ideally you'd love to see them off the front, maybe winning a stage solo, but that hasn't happened yet for any of our Aussies this year.
0: And just to be clear, they're not allowed to go off road and sort of take shortcuts. They have to be on the road. That's one of the rules.
4: That's exactly right. Indeed. But 100 years ago, their poor cyclists, the stages were, you know, 300 kilometres and they employed all manner of tactics. They used to get on trains to try and get to the finish line quicker.
0: Sorry, on trains.
4: Yes. I mean, if you time it right, you know. No, and I'm not talking holding on the side of it like Marty McFly from Back to the Future. I mean, like literally get on the train with your bike and hope to get to the finish line in front of everyone else. But obviously that doesn't happen anymore.
0: Well, you say obviously, but I think it's worth planning a camera or two just in case. Listen,
4: sure.
0: Bridie, for those of us who aren't fully in the know, how much distance do these races actually cover over the course of the entire Tour de France?
4: It's 3,321 kilometres.
0: Oof.
4: over the 21 stages. And that also factors in that two of the stages are really short because they were time trials. So the average stage is somewhere between 160 and 200 kilometres. And they're knocking that over in about 42 to 46 kilometres an hour. So it is absolutely moving. Obviously, with a large group of riders, the average speed is going to be higher than you or me if we're riding on Beach Road in Melbourne. Mm-hmm. But yeah, it's hard. It's very hard. And also a lot of climbing, thousands of metres of altitude gain. They're coming over some of the Pyrenean mountains now. In the next week, they'll be in the Massif Central in the middle of the country. And then in the third week, they'll be over in the French Alps before the final stage in Paris on the 26th of July.
0: Okay, you're listening to Evenings here on 774 ABC Melbourne. Paul Verhoeven with you, and I'm talking to Tour de France commentator Bridie O'Donnell, who's actually there in France. Bridie, the two biggest rivals on this event, who I believe have won the last six races between them, are currently tied. Is that right?
4: They are. It is pretty amazing. I know it's only stage three. Yeah. This is a race for your listeners that don't necessarily watch it. It's not always about placing. It's about time. And the fact that they're on equal time at the moment means that you literally cannot separate them out of any time. That said, Pogacar, the winner of the last two and a four-time winner, he's in the yellow jersey. So he's currently leading because he won yesterday's stage. But what we're going to see is riders are going to get more and more fatigued, and these two rivals are going to have to find out ways to beat each other. At the moment, we believe Pogacar, the Slovenian, has the upper hand. He's looking a little fresher. His team looks like they're coping with the terrain a little better. But Jonas Vingegaard, the Danish rider who won the Tour of Italy just 6 weeks ago, he is an extraordinary climber. And, you know, actually, no one really knows what's going to happen, because not only does bad luck befall riders all the time, but anyone trying to maintain form and high performance over 3 weeks, it's a huge challenge. And sometimes you just have a bad day, you lose some minutes, and then you're out of contention.
0: Is it possible that Pogacar and his team are looking fresh? Is it because they've been catching a train?
4: Look, I can't rule it out. I'm not seeing all of them at all times.
0: Okay.
4: No, but it is interesting you ask about his team. The challenge, of course, for a lot of teams that are supporting someone trying to win is they're usually not as strong. So the rider might, the leader, and we saw this with Cadel Evans, you know, the best rider on the team can say, oh, I'm coping, I'm fine. But it's actually all of his domestiques, the workers, that can get really fatigued. So yesterday's Pogacar's team did do a lot of work, and we are asking ourselves this question is, can they keep that up for 2.5 more weeks? Or should he actually allow someone else to win the stage, get some time, lose the jersey on purpose, which is what a strategic leader would do? Mm-hmm. Then they don't have to defend the yellow jersey for the next 2 weeks. That would be the smart thing to do. But it's not that I'm suggesting Pogacar's not smart, but he just loves winning and he loves wearing the yellow jersey. So he's not always as conservative and tactical as some of the other recent winners.
0: Okay. Well, look, these two have quite a few fans, and I actually read that it's extraordinarily hot over there right now. How have the crowds been handling the heat, and has the heat affected the race at all?
4: Well, yesterday the race organisers advised fans in France not to come and stand on the side of the road, because not only were they worried about heat and the impact on spectators, but they were worried about a potential grass fires in the Pyrenean region, and they were rightfully concerned that if there was a fire, how would emergency services get to residents? How would they make sure that residents and people in the area were safe? And of course, how would the bike race be safe? That said, there were still tens of thousands of fans on the side of the road, and there were no fires, which was great. But Tour de France spectators know to bring fluid. They often bring a bottle of rosé when they probably should be drinking water. But they generally are looking after themselves. They sit in the shade all day. I mean, right now I'm at the finish line in Foix. The race won't get here for another 7 hours. And there's still a few thousand people here. It'll get really busy by the time the race comes in at 5 p.m. But people are just relaxing. They're sitting in the shade. The sport is free. So they can come and be close as time approaches. And the riders themselves are actually often better serviced than the spectators, because they're getting a team car come up beside them with an esky and a lot of cold bittens of carbohydrate drink and electrolyte drink and ice stockings that they put down the back of their jersey and zupa-dupa ice blocks at the start line. So let's not worry so much about the athletes. I mean, they're working hard, but you're right. We need to be careful of, I mean, there's thousands of people who work on the Tour de France, not just commentators like us, but people who have to construct and deconstruct the finish line infrastructure every single day. Those people work incredibly hard.
0: Bridie, I just got a text here from Don that said, I never knew the Tour de France was over 3,000 kilometres. That's just over 1/11th of a lap of the world. Is that
5: Someone 11th of a lap. That's. I'd like also to know how many laps of the MCG, because you know how we always use the MCG as a unit of metric. Like, that swimming pool is 1/50th of the MCG.
2: Yeah.
5: So, yes, it is a lot. It is extraordinary. This year, the lap is

0: a full lap of France. It kind of looks like they're traversing the bottom from Spain around the bottom half of France. But it used to literally be almost in the shape of the hexagon that is France, thousands of kilometers. So this is why it's such an iconic event. It's why, and holding it in July, which is the summer holidays for all the French, it means there's thousands of children on the side of the road and families. And you see grandparents setting up card tables and looking after their grandkids and having a nap in the shade before the race comes through. It's truly is a beautiful cultural tourist and sporting event.
1: Oh, that's amazing. I'm being told apparently a single lap around the G is about 474 meters. So to complete a kilometer, you'd need to run just over two laps. So if anyone wants to do that math, they are welcome to it.
0: Great. So about 7,000 laps of the G. We got it.
1: I'm gonna trust you there. My cerebellum just fused. Bridie, so it's very beautiful there. Very beautiful. It's hard not to be floored by the incredible landscapes the cyclists are whizzing through. But when you're out there and for the people competing, do those beautiful views help distract the cyclists from the lactic acid burning away at them? Does the environment help them at all?
0: I don't know if it does. I think I raced in Italy in the women's Giro, and people said, "Oh, wow, that must have been beautiful." And I said, "Well, I'm not sure. I was just looking at the wheel in front of me." And my colleague, Simon Gerrans, who raced many Tours de France, he said he didn't notice a lot of the time. You're literally suffering physically, psychologically, and you're thinking about the race. That said, after the stage, when you're driving what's called a transfer, you might finish in one town, you might have to drive 2 or 3 hours in the team bus to the next hotel, and we do the same. We have to drive 2 or 3 hours every night. You're driving through the most stunning scenery, and that's when you do notice how fortunate you are to be in these parts of the world, and particularly down here in the Pyrenees. It's just overwhelming and stunning. And as commentators, we know that half the audience of SBS really just loves this as a 3 week postcard. They're not actually that gripped by the race. It's kind of like watching slow TV. It's a beautiful view of a country that they are now getting to see while they're in chilly Melbourne. So we talk about the chateau and the wine and the terroir and the cheese, and then occasionally someone writes an all caps tweet or message to me, says, "Stop talking about the bikes. I'm so sick of it. Tell me more about the wine."
1: Yeah, look, if the cyclists were going from vineyard to vineyard, it would be a much slower race. Different viewing experience, I think, obviously.
0: Indeed, indeed.
1: Yeah.
0: And
1: Bridie.
0: the food is also beautiful. So people are loving each town they go to. There'll be new food. And now our colleagues here at SBS will talk about tomorrow. We'll be in Carcassonne and they'll be talking about the importance of cassoulet, which is a local, a regional dish.
1: Yeah, ever tried?
0: Bit hot for me.
1: They talk about performance-enhancing drugs. I think if you really want to challenge athletes, just make them eat a full ratatouille and then go for a bike ride up a hill. That is a handicap. Did I hear you say tours before, by the way? Tours de France?
0: Yes, Tours de
1: Oh.
0: France. That's the plural, like attorneys general.
1: Oh, I love that. Okay. Well,
0: Yeah,
1: look.
0: you can have that one for free. But also, there is a women's Tour de France. So there are Tours de France this year. The women's race will go from the 1st to the 9th of August. There'll be about 5 day break between the end of the men's race and the start of the women's race. We don't know the start list yet, but there'll be definitely Aussie women on that race list for August, and it's going to be super exciting.
1: Okay, amazing. And Brady, one more question. Is it too early to predict a winner?
0: It is not.
1: Oh, okay. Would you, are you
0: It's a
1: allowed?
0: prediction, though.
1: Yeah, go on.
0: Oh, I see. Oh, you're asking me to predict the winner?
1: I
0: I
1: mean,
0: would never.
1: okay.
0: I'm a commentator.
1: All right.
0: I
1: Well,
0: can just tell you what I see.
1: okay. All right. You call him like you see him, man. You'll be calling him later, the
0: I
1: tours
0: will be on
1: on
0: SBS, yes.
1: SBS. Dr. Brady O'Donnell, bon chance, and we will talk to you again soon, I hope.
0: Merci, bonsoir.
1: There she goes, Dr. Bridie O'Donnell, who'll be commentating the Tour de France, which is happening live on SBS and SBS On Demand. Stage 4 begins tonight at 9:30 p.m. Melbourne time. Here's some Elvis.

0: wish I knew a wish I knew a way to set you free.
1: But I think just think of it in the middle or the start or whatever.
0: You push through it. You push through like the tides at sea.
1: Yeah, maybe so. Here's a section of the song. Have a listen.
0: I am.

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0: Alicia Skye and a song called Grand Ideas, taking us up to the next ABC News. No more ringing in with the keyword or texting in radio, because your 15 minutes has expired as we head up to the next ABC News. 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
2: Marianne, you're in Warrenwood. 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
4: Good morning, this is ABC News with David Rowlands. Marine Le Pen insists she will run for French president next year, vowing to appeal a criminal conviction to France's highest court. It comes after an appeals court upheld the leader of the far-right National Rally's conviction for misusing European Union funds, but shortened her ban on running for elected office. The Paris court ruled that Le Pen will serve a 3-year jail term with 2 years suspended and ordered her to wear an ankle tag for a year. Nigel Farage, the leader of Britain's Reform UK, has announced he will resign as an MP and recontest a resulting by-election. As Europe correspondent Elias Clue reports, it comes as he faces a parliamentary investigation over allegedly undisclosed political donations.
5: There is the questions around a £5 million donation that was given to him by a Thai British businessman, Christopher Harbone, in 2024. And then, of course, the Times reported that he'd received benefits from George Cottrell, who is, again, a very wealthy conservative Briton, but is a convicted criminal. It's been reported and alleged that none of these benefits or cash gifts were declared by Nigel Farage.
4: US President Donald Trump has again expressed optimism

0: and Samoa the day after returning from a trip to Solomon Islands and Fiji. Mr Albanese and Mr Marape will celebrate the Puk Puk Defence Treaty coming into force, while all four leaders are set to sign agreements on allocating $200 million allocated for grassroots rugby league in the region under the PNG NRL deal. They're also likely to discuss Australia and Fiji's new military alliance.
1: US President Donald Trump has singled out Italy's Prime Minister, saying their relationship has soured over her refusal to aid him in the Strait of Hormuz. Giorgia Meloni has singled out Italy's Prime Minister, saying their relationship has soured over her refusal to aid him in the Strait of Hormuz. Giorgia Meloni and a host of other European nations refused to lend extensive support to the US in its war against Iran or aid in unblocking the strait. President Trump has lashed out at NATO allies as a result, while they argue he started the Iran conflict and ensuing crisis. Mr. Trump says his relationship with Mrs. Meloni is not as strong as it once was.
2: She refused to get involved with the Hormuz Strait, or you could also say just Iran. She refused to get involved. So it soured my relationship with her a little bit. But I like her. I think she's a nice person, actually. But I think she made a mistake.
1: Marine Le Pen insists she will run for the French presidency next year and is vowing to appeal a criminal conviction to France's highest court. An appeals court has upheld the leader of the far-right National Rally's conviction for misusing European Union funds, but has shortened her ban on running for elected office. The Paris court has ruled Le Pen will serve a 3-year jail term with 2 years suspended and ordered her to wear an ankle tag for a year. Russian athletes may be allowed to compete for their country at the 2028 Olympics in Los Angeles after a decision by the International Olympic Committee. North America correspondent Lauren Day explains.
3: The IOC suspended the Russian Olympic Committee in 2023 in response to the war in Ukraine, meaning only a handful of Russian athletes were able to compete in Paris as neutrals, and only after a vetting panel checked whether they'd offered any public support for the war. The IOC says that ban is no longer applicable and that Russians can now compete as long as they meet anti-doping requirements. However, they're yet to make a decision on whether Russia can display its flag, colours and anthem at the Olympic Games in Los Angeles in 2028. Lauren Day, ABC News, Washington.
1: And to sport, Lionel Messi has inspired Argentina to an astonishing 3-2 victory against Egypt in their round of 16 clash at the World Cup in Atlanta. The reigning champions were facing an early exit, trailing 2-0 with just over 10 minutes of regular time remaining, before Messi provided the assist for his side's opening goal, then equalised in the 83rd minute after earlier having a penalty attempt saved. To the weather for the state, areas of morning frost and patchy fog, partly cloudy in the south with isolated light showers over Gippsland, most likely near the coast, dry and mostly sunny across the north. For Melbourne, partly cloudy, the chance of morning fog and a top today of 11 degrees. Tomorrow, partly cloudy, 13. Right now it's 7 degrees in the city. ABC News.
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6: ABC Melbourne acknowledges Aboriginal and Torres Strait Islander peoples as the traditional custodian of lands, waterways, and skies across Australia. 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
8: Ah, well, good morning. Please stick around for the next few hours. We are going to do the radio thing, you know, weather and traffic and important stuff and what you think about important stuff on 1300 222 774, or you can send a text. And if anything happens this morning, we'll make sure we let you know if there's, you know, I don't know, I'm just guessing here, you know, anyone who's climbing up a pole and painting graffiti.

0: graffiti or going up bridges or holding up traffic, or if there's any ram raids, if anything happens, we will let you know. And if you see anything, please, 1300 222 774 is the phone number. 1300 222 774. Justin Smith filling in for Bob and Rich, who are back on the radio on Monday. Thank you very much for having me. It's going to be a bit of cloud around today. Like a top of 11 degrees, which, you know, as things go, isn't really much of a top. But it's a top. I've got to tell you, I'm a little things guy. I like the little things in life that make you smile. Something that happened to me yesterday, because I'm like a middle 50s guy, you know, living in Melbourne. And for the last couple of decades, I've heard nothing but bad things about Mikey, the Mikey system. I think it started up about 2002 is when they first started talking about it, and then it took a while to kick in. And the MyKey system was clunky, overpriced, took too long to get happening, all the things that we have heard over time. And ever since then, I've had the MyKey card in the wallet, and I've had to tap it on and tap it off and top it up and pay attention to it, you know, as though it was some kind of ruddy pot plant. But yesterday was the first time that I was able to just tap on with the credit card. And even fancier than that, I had it going through the watch. So all I had to do was put the watch on the little, you know, put the watch on the tap thing, and it tapped me on. And then it tapped me off at the end. I was able to do it. Just terrific. A great moment. I got to say, it's just a great moment for a Melburnian to throw the MyKey card away. And I think I had about $50 left on the MyKey card. So I rang them up and they transferred the $50 back into the bank account. Oh, happy day. What a great day to be a Melburnian. Honestly. 1300 222 774 if you have had a similar experience with this. Also, a story today around in the papers, around a little bit late yesterday too, is that the Victoria Police are going to be trialling solo highway patrols. So around about 10 years ago, just over 10 years ago, the Victoria Police decided that they were going to end solo highway. So I believe the police call it one up, working one up. So it's a highway patrol working alone. And that is now, well, it's a trial. So we don't know how much it's really going to change, but it'll be a new trial period where Victoria Police send out a police officer on their own to go and do the highway patrol. I'd really like your thoughts on this, because I know there's a lot of people, police are listening, but also a lot of family members and mates of police. How would you feel about them going out on a highway patrol? Just bearing in mind that we have a pretty high crime rate in Victoria at the moment. And the reason why they changed in the first place is there was a terror plot where there were allegations that someone was going to kill a police officer. It's one of the reasons why they started working, as they would say in the police, two up. So how do you feel about that? We'll try and talk to some people about it later on. But 1300 222 774, if you've got somebody you love in the police, how do you feel about this? It's at 19 to 6. Justin Smith filling in for Bob and Rish. They're back on Monday. The wonderful Rosa Ritchie, senior producer of this program, has just strolled into the studio.
1: Good morning.
0: I love this time of day when you come in.
1: It's the calm before the storm, isn't it?
0: It's still dark, you know. We're still, you know, waiting for the caffeine to do its work, and we sit here together and chat.
1: The second cup of tea stage.
0: Oh,
1: is that
0: when it kicks in for you, is it?
1: Yeah.
0: Number two.
1: Yeah. You got the little buzz. A very gentle buzz.
0: Hey, yesterday there was action aplenty for us, wasn't there, with everybody else, with the Balti Bridge and all the carry-on there.
1: hours for the, at least we were cozy in the studio. The alleged offender up the Balti Bridge was presumably very cold, as were the emergency services trying to

0: get him down. And all the news crews, the reporters that I spoke to out in the field, were doing a wonderful job, but they were very cold. It was a pea super.
1: It was a pea super,
0: as one of you called it.
1: 1-300-222-774. We want to ask you this question because said person, and it's up for the courts to figure out what this person did wrong or didn't do wrong, but the alleged person who was up the thing did post on social media that they were keen on. Well, let's have a listen to it. This is what they posted on social media.
2: I want a peanut butter and jam sandwich and a glass of milk, or I'm not coming down.
1: A peanut butter and jam sandwich, which I think he wanted delivered by drone, if I'm not mistaken. That's Melbourne in 2026, isn't it? Peanut butter and jam sandwich delivered by drone.
0: Yes.
1: Okay. Question for you, Rosa Ritchie. What's your emergency sandwich here? You stuck up a thing, you're hungry, you need it. What do you do? What would you ask for if you were in that situation?
0: Vegemite and cheese.
1: Vegemite and cheese?
0: And then if I overthink it, I go, wait, do I need some honey? Not with the Vegemite and the cheese. That would be absolutely chaotic. But I once was... I had to go to hospital. It was all not too serious, okay. But I was hungry and someone was coming to visit me. I asked for a honey sandwich in that instance. But now, like, the first thing that came to mind was Vegemite and cheese. So those are the two that I'm in a tug of war between. But I think I'm opting for, there is like the fatty savouriness of some cheese that will actually fill you up as well. You know, the umami of something that, the Vegemite, the butter, the creaminess, ideally on cheaper white bread.
1: Oh, yeah.
0: You don't put Vegemite and cheese on sourdough.
1: Yeah. Don't fancy schmancy me. Give me the old fluffy, full of chemicals one. Yeah.
0: What's yours?
1: I think I'm going to go. See, I'll just pull you up on that. You can say whatever you like here, but I will just say this. You can have any sandwich you want.
0: Oh, I went too simple.
1: You can have any one you want.
0: But it's an emergency.
1: From anywhere around the world, right?
0: Okay,
1: so
0: okay.
1: You're up a thing. You're holding up the traffic. The police are at your beck and call, or you think they're at your beck and call. You make a request. You can have anything you want. It's not just what's in one's pantry. You can really ask for the big one here. I'm going a Reuben sandwich.
0: Oh.
1: Yeah. You know, thick corned beef and the sauerkraut and what else? A cheese.
0: A German bread a weighty German bread.
1: Yeah, yeah. So listen, goddammit, I'm not coming down until I get an espresso and a Reuben sandwich. You know, I'm laying down the law like that.
0: Okay.
1: You
0: know? If I'm going to take this further, then I suppose maybe it's some kind of beautiful oily focaccia style bread.
1: Yep.
0: There's a soft white cheese like a buffalo mozzarella. There's some deli meats, you know, a really hot suppressor, something pickly and tangy, some greens. That sounds pretty good as
1: That's good. Yeah. See, yep.
0: Still though, the benefit of just that simple, say Vegemite and cheese sandwich, you can just shove that in your pocket. It's your emergency sandwich.
1: It's your emergency sandwich.
0: That one can fit in most coat pockets, you know. I think the emergency sandwich is not glamorous.
1: That's what it's there for, to be an emergency. Oh, here we go. The Reuben sandwich, hold tight. The Reuben sandwich is an American grilled sandwich comprising corned beef, Swiss cheese.
0: And the sauce is the most important.
1: Sauerkraut.
0: There's that creamy sauce that has paprika and maybe some horseradish in it.
1: Russian dressing?
0: Yes.
1: Or Thousand Island dressing, apparently,
0: okay.
1: Grilled between slices of rye bread. Do you think I could get one this morning? That'd be great.
0: We're going to make ourselves hungry.
1: Yeah. No, so that's mine, Reuben sandwich. You're going to go something a little bit simpler, and then you've got two. You've got a difficult one. 1-300-222-774. If you can, what's your emergency sandwich? You're up a thing. The police are at your beck and call. You're demanding any sandwich. What is it? Is it peanut butter and jam? I must admit, I do like a peanut butter and jam sandwich.
0: I thought you were almost going to say peanut butter and jelly. You did. Nearly said jelly and you censored yourself. Thank goodness.
1: Not to this audience. You know, they would throttle me if I described it as jelly.
0: No such thing in this country.
1: And I don't think, some Americans help us out, please. The jelly is not really like our jam anyway, is it? It's a little bit more
0: sugary and little, shallow.
1: Little,
0: oh, my goodness.
1: Little.
0: Wow, I really just fired a shot. But the beauty of jam, like a great jam that you get from a CWA stall, is how much fruit there.
1: Come on,
0: you know, it's punnets and punnets of berries in that little jar.
1: We have Jen in Mornington who said, I would love a toasty cheese and tomato with a large oat milk cap. I am on the top of the Empire Building. Please deliver ASAP for free.
0: And,
1: thanks, Jen.
0: And Jen's about to be proposed to on the top of the Empire State Building,
1: yes.
0: And all she wants is a cheese and tomato toasty. With the oat milk, I wonder, is that a lactose-free cheese toasty?
1: Mm.
0: There's a bit of contradiction going on there, but each to our own.
1: 1-300-222-774. We'd love to hear it, please. What is your emergency sandwiches? Bear in mind, B, you can have anything you want. I'm having a chicken schnitzel sandwich. That'd be pretty sweet. Oh, can I check it? You haven't heard anything about another person up a bridge by any chance? Hasn't happened
0: this
1: morning?
0: Not yet, but I'll keep my eyes peeled.
1: Yeah, that would be true. Oh, but let's have a chat to Marcus in Pakenham. Hello, Marcus.
3: Hi, how are you going?
1: Wonderful, thank you. What's your emergency sandwich?
3: Well, we think it was the Balcombe Street siege in London. The IRA were in there, mm-hmm. and the police thought they knew who was in there but weren't really sure. So what they did is they got up onto a balcony somewhere fairly close to where the window was left open, and they started cooking barbecues and what have you, and, you know, basically wafting it all in with fans to have that smell go in. And, of course, because the people were in there, they said, oh, we want food.
1: Hmm.
3: So they got the day-old sandwiches from the police canteen and sent that in, and they were so disgusted with them, they chucked them out the window.
1: Yeah.
3: They worked out who was in there because they were covered in cellophane and they got all the fingerprints and they worked out who was in there, so worked out how to get them out.
1: Marcus, you sound like you know a lot more than just a person who read this in the newspaper.
3: Well,
1: did you have a little inside connection?
3: Some of the police that were on the scene.
1: You knew some of the police? Oh, wow.
3: Oh, quite personally. I know them personally rather than professionally.
1: All right, Marcus, let's say you're holding the Balty Bridge to siege and you want to put in a request for a sandwich. What's your sandwich?
3: I don't really know, to be honest.
1: I mean,
3: that cold, I wouldn't want a sandwich. I want a cup of soup.
1: You can have it. A cup of soup. All right. Okay. Well, we won't extend it to, you know, this show only goes for 2.5 hours. We won't extend it to what's your emergency cup of soup?
3: Oh, I don't know. No, forget that one.
0: And
3: pea and ham.
0: And ham.
3: I had homemade pea and ham soup yesterday afternoon.
0: Did you dip some bread in there, Marcus?
3: I absolutely did.
0: Naturally.
3: Yeah. I had two bits of bread.
1: And you sound like, as a Brit, you'd be a person who has nice, big, chunky bits of ham in there. You don't have tiny little bits of ham. There's a real chunk to it.
3: It was chunky. It was nice. It was homemade and really nice. And my partner many years ago, I remember going to her grandparents and they told me how nice the ham and pea soup was. And I loved it. What they didn't tell you is it repeated on you very, very badly. They never told me, but they just thought it was really funny that I'd had two bowls and spent the next couple of days.
1: Yeah, it just lies dormant in the system and then gets you. Marcus, before you go,
3: certainly didn't lie dormant in mine.
1: You had connections with the police, Marcus, or people you knew.
3: Sorry?
1: You've had connections with the police in the UK. I want to ask you this question. What do you think about this new trial of solo highway patrols?
3: I think they've got to try it. They've got things they've got to do. They've got to do things differently. They've got to get more people out there. If they got one policeman in a car,
1: okay. Yep.
3: they would have things that they would be contemplating given the risks that they run. I know they run the risks. And I know, unfortunately, because of their uniform, they get tasked.
1: Yeah. Good. Now, good to get your thoughts, Marcus. Thank you very much, Marcus in Pakenham. Thank you, Rosa Ritchie.
0: Pleasure.
1: Wonderful. Thanks for the sandwich suggestions too. Please, 1-300-222-774. If So you're up the Balti, you're holding the Balti to hostage, and you get to ask for a sandwich. What is said sandwich? Let's hear it, please. 1-300-222-774. It's 8 to 6, going to be a bit of cloud around today, top of 11.
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1: We are getting texts through on the sandwiches, but I want to hear from you. 1-300-222-774, you get to ask for any sandwich you want. What would it be? Somebody said it is hard to beat a hot roast lamb sandwich. Gorgeous suggestion. More texts through from Peter in Ballarat. Says, hi, friends. Please be careful on the roads. Driving to Melbourne, frost is very heavy. Roads may have black ice. Thank you for that. On the highway patrols and the fact that the Victoria Police are going to trial the solo highway patrols again after a decade without them, Danielle says, morning, Justin, of all times to send police out solo, exclamation mark. This is never appropriate, so possibly dangerous and vulnerable. Thank you, Danielle, for that. Also on the transport tapping, because I mentioned yesterday that for the very first time I didn't need to use a my key, and it was just a glong, just a thrilling. It was better than a Reuben sandwich yesterday to not have to pull out the my key card and wait to see whether I had enough money on it, but just to be able to tap it on. What a glorious, glorious moment. It was so modern. It was so unbelievably modern. It was like being in Singapore in 2005, just being able to tap on like that. Extraordinary. We have a text through on that. It says, how does a credit card tap know if you are a senior? Well, apparently the seniors and people getting a concession still need to use a monkey because there's no way to get a concession just off the card because they don't know. Now, I'm not sure what the plans are to change that, but I'm sorry to give you the bad news there that you can't share in my joy of that because I've got to pay full price. Carl also has sent in a text and said, hello, that the moron who climbed up the Balti Bridge should be made to pay for all costs to clean off his childish art. Yeah, there was certainly a lot of passion around that yesterday. 1-300-222-774. What is your emergency sandwich? What do you think about the solo highway patrol that the police are going to be bringing back? We'll look at that through the morning, but I'd love your thoughts on that because I know we've got plenty of police or police veterans who listen, but also people who have family members and mates that work as police. So I want to know what you think. 1-300-222-774. You can send in a text as well. We're also waking up to the news today that he of the Reform Party in the UK, Nigel Farage, has decided that he is going to resign. But hold fire here, because there's a little bit more to the story than what you think. Over the last little while, Nigel Farage has been embroiled in a donation and finances scandal. This has been playing out mainly in the UK press, but also around the world. He has announced overnight that he is going to resign. Have a little listen to this.
6: Why should I be judged? I've done nothing wrong. I've thought about it hard, and I've decided today I will resign as a Member of Parliament for Clacton-on-Sea, thereby forcing a by-election. This will be a people versus the establishment by-election. It's a chance to stick two fingers up to the entire establishment, to frankly tell them where to go.
1: Right, so that's Farage, which I didn't need to tell you that, who said he's going. This is all about sticking two fingers up to the entire establishment, because here's what happened for his seat on Clacton-on-the-Sea, is that Farage is going to resign as a Member of Parliament, force a by-election, and then he's going to run again. So for him, it's a way of saying, well, listen, I know you've been going after me about donations and finances, and I've been in the paper, And I believe he's saying that Sky News in the UK has been going after him. So it's a way for him to wipe that slate clean and, well, this is what he's saying, and to throw it back to the people and they can vote him back in or not vote him back in there. So he calls, what he has been doing a political revolution. He's the leader of the Reform Party, which has been doing incredibly well over the last little while, with Nigel Farage leading the charge. So, as he says, he's going to throw it back to the people and stick

0: Well, 1300 222 774. It's going to be a top of 11 degrees today. There is some frost around. There'll be a little bit of fog around, particularly just outside of Melbourne. So make sure you watch out for that. As Peter and Ballarat mentioned before, yeah, partly cloudy with a top of 11 degrees today. And some big news at 774 ABC Melbourne. An enormous welcome to an old friend of this place, Francis Leach, who has been announced as the new overnight host this morning. The wonderful Trevor Chappell announced his retirement last week and said that he'll be finishing up at the end of this month. Well, they went on air this morning and they made the big announcement that Francis Leach is going to be coming back to overnights. So, if you've got some thoughts on that, please, if you want to welcome him, you can do that. 1-300-222-774. We're getting through a few more texts. We got this one. If you tap on with your credit card, then how do the inspectors check you've paid? Gee, that's a good question. Some people don't have online banking. Yeah, that's true. Okay, so if you tap on, how do the inspectors know? We've got an answer to that. The inspectors scan your card and can tell if you have paid. You don't need to log into online banking to prove that you have paid. So what do they do? The same device that they use for the MyKey, they put it on your card and then it said, yes, you have. Because one of the beauties of it, one of the glorious things, and I must admit I'm a bit of a gadget nut, is that once you set it up on your phone properly and once you've set it up on your watch properly, you don't even need to press a button to log into it. You just need to put the device close to the tapper and you're away. It's kind of nice. Coming up on Early AM, the latest from the annual NATO summit where the US President Donald Trump has already ruffled a few feathers. And coming up after the news, why are the Flemington racecourse lights on all night? We're going to look into it for Gone Fishing.
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4: Good morning, Natasha McFarlane with ABC News. A man will be interviewed by Homicide Squad detectives following a fatal stabbing in Melbourne's East overnight. Georgia Lenton-Williams has more.
5: Police are investigating after a woman died following an alleged stabbing in Vermont. Officers were called to reports a woman had been stabbed inside a property on Delatite Court just before 10 o'clock, and the 39-year-old was found dead at the scene. A 39-year-old man was arrested and treated by paramedics before being taken to hospital under police guard. Police believe the parties know one another and will investigate the circumstances surrounding the incident. Anyone with information is urged to contact Crime Stoppers.
4: Police have charged a teenage boy following the theft of a car and factory fire in Melbourne's southeast. Investigators allege a ute was stolen from a gym in Burwood on June 9th before it was driven to a factory in Carrum Downs early the next morning. It's understood a group of people set fire to the factory before fleeing in the ute. No one was inside at the time and there were no reports of injury, but the damage cost likely exceeds $1 million. The boy has appeared in a children's court where he was remanded to appear at a later date. Police are still trying to find the others involved. The Victorian Greens have unveiled a new housing policy to tax ultra-wealthy property investors in order to abolish stamp duty for buyers. Meg Whitfield reports.
6: Under the policy, land tax would be increased to 5.3% for people that own residential investment properties at a value of more than $5 million. The money raised would be used to abolish stamp duty for homes being purchased up to $1.1 million and reduce stamp duty for homes up to $1.6 million. Greens housing spokesperson Gabrielle De Vietri says it's about levelling the playing field.
7: There's a real rebalancing that needs to happen here.
6: She says the party will be taking the policy to the state election.
4: A dispute over how Australia prices medicines has sparked fears. Thousands of people with multiple sclerosis will be forced to pay up to around

0: $30,000 a year to access life-saving treatments. The government's Pharmaceutical Benefits Scheme Advisory Committee will meet today to discuss the future of two MS medicines currently on the PBS amid a pricing stoush with the drug makers. MS Australia Deputy CEO Dr. Julia Morahan says removing the drug from the PBS would be a devastating loss for patients.
1: These medications keep people stable, they give them a better quality of life, they reduce disability, they allow people to remain in the workforce. This is money well spent.
0: World leaders have arrived in the Turkish capital Ankara for the annual NATO summit to talk defence and deterrence. Europe correspondent Mizoi Ford is there.
2: Leaders from the North Atlantic Treaty Organization, NATO, including Donald Trump, have come together at a formal dinner at Turkey's presidential palace ahead of the main summit later today. The mood has been tense already. Soon after arriving, President Trump criticized NATO leaders who opposed the US-Israeli strikes on Iran.
3: We weren't treated well because we did something in Iran. We don't need anybody's help. I didn't even want their help, but before I asked, they said they wouldn't be there.
2: Donald Trump says he wouldn't have come to the summit if it wasn't being hosted by his friends in Turkey. Mizoi Ford, ABC News, Ankara.
0: Nigel Farage says he's resigning from UK Parliament, but is vowing to stand in a by-election he has triggered. Europe correspondent Elias Kluwer reports from London.
4: Nigel Farage said he'd be addressing the nation on his political future, which led many to speculate that he'd be quitting politics due to an ongoing investigation into personal donations he's received from wealthy party backers. But the leader of Reform UK was defiant, declaring he'd done nothing wrong.
5: I have not broken the law. I have not misused public money.
4: Nigel Farage then did announce he'd be resigning as an MP, would be standing again to win a mandate from his constituents. But the investigation into the money he's received won't go away, and critics claim the move is a publicity stunt.
0: And to sport, the final round of 16 match at the Men's Soccer World Cup has just kicked off between Colombia and Switzerland in Vancouver. To the weather for the state, partly cloudy in the south with isolated light showers over Gippsland, most likely near the coast. For Melbourne, partly cloudy, a top today of 11 degrees. Tomorrow, partly cloudy as well, 13. Right now, it's 7 degrees in the city. 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
6: Good morning, welcome to AM. I'm Rachel Mealy, coming to you from the lands of the Turrbal and Yuggera people in Brisbane. The last of the known ISIS-linked Australian women in Syria is expected to return home amid allegations that a Yazidi girl was enslaved, beaten and raped while enslaved at the woman's home in Syria a decade ago, the ABC can reveal. Sydney woman Hoden Abbey has spent more than a decade living in the ISIS caliphate and Kurdish detention camps after travelling to Syria in 2014. And last month, the Home Affairs Minister granted her a permit to come back to Australia. Stephanie March has this exclusive report and a warning it contains disturbing details.
7: A Yazidi woman who we will call Sara was just 9 or 10 years old when she was sold to an ISIS fighter known as Abu Osama in mid-2016 in the Syrian city of Raqqa. Abu Osama's English-speaking wife, Osama, was pregnant with their daughter. To protect Sara's privacy, her words are being voiced by an actor.
8: When Abu Osama took me, he hid me for 3 days. He put me in a room and locked me, and Osama didn't know I was there. But after 3 days, he told Osama that he had brought me for her because she was about to give birth, but his main purpose of taking me there was rape.
7: Sara says once Osama learned her husband was raping the slave, she was furious.
8: After she knew that, she started beating me and all my body had bruises because of her beatings.
7: Sara was sold to 8 different ISIS fighters during her time in captivity. It was only after Sara was freed and talking to investigators in Germany that she learned about Osama's past.
8: During the investigation, I was asked about Osama and the investigators said she was Australian.
7: While the identification of Hoden Abbey as Sara's abuser is not definitive, a former UN human rights specialist who doesn't want to be named to protect ongoing cases has told the ABC he believes it is Hoden Abbey, based on interviews with multiple Yazidi survivors. Roger Shanahan, a Middle Eastern terrorism expert, has spent a decade tracking the more than 200 Australians who lived in the ISIS caliphate, including Miss Abby.
9: We know that she's of Somali background. She's a Sydney girl. She and her family were from the western suburbs of Sydney, and she left in 2014 with another person called Hafsa Mohammed to go to Syria. Hafsa, we believe, died in Syria and Hodan survived.
7: Earlier this year, Ms. Abby was prevented from returning to Australia after the Home Affairs Minister placed a temporary exclusion order on her, which is designed to prevent a person who's deemed a terrorism or security threat from entering the country. Ms. Abby was issued a return permit last month and she could come back at any time with her daughter, who's about to turn 10 years old, the same age Sarah was when she was held as a slave. For Sarah, she says she would be willing to testify against Osama if charges were laid. Asked if they were aware of the allegations or planned to charge Hodan Abbey with slavery-related offences upon return, the Australian Federal Police said they have no comment. The ABC's been told Ms. Abbey's family do not want to speak with the media and her lawyers have not responded to the allegations.
6: Stephanie March. US President Donald Trump has already ruffled feathers at the annual NATO summit over the strikes on Iran and wanting to control Greenland. Europe Bureau Chief Mazoe Ford is in Ankara for the summit.
10: I like this man a lot.
11: World leaders have learned that if you want Donald Trump on your side, you have to lay it on thick. So from the moment the US president stepped off Air Force One in Ankara, he was given the VIP treatment. Turkish President Recep Tayyip Erdogan met him on the tarmac. He put on a guard of honour at the presidential palace. And then there was a flyover from fighter jets. As the pair sat down for talks, President Trump said he'd thought of boycotting the NATO summit. He's still angry at many of the alliance's leaders for refusing to join his war in Iran.
3: We weren't treated well because we did something in Iran. We don't need anybody's help. I didn't even want their help. But before I asked, they said they wouldn't be there.
11: Questions from journalists touched on topics that could prove even more awkward as the NATO summit gets underway. President Trump took a swipe at European leaders Keir Starmer of the UK and Giorgia Meloni of Italy. And he reiterated his desire to take control of Greenland from Denmark.
3: But it's an important part for the United States. And it's surrounded by China ships and Russian ships.
11: The topic of conversation this summit will try to centre on is how to end Russia's full-scale invasion of Ukraine. President Volodymyr Zelensky isn't relying on the American president alone. He'll be meeting with almost 20 other leaders on the sidelines.
12: While this war continues, please help us get more air defence missiles. This is our top priority right now. We are capable of doing everything else ourselves.
11: Under pressure from President Trump to boost defence spending, NATO has announced arms deals worth tens of billions of dollars. NATO Chief Mark Rutte said the deals would make the whole region safer.
13: We are on the cusp of the transatlantic defence industrial revolution. I'm asking you to take a leap and show our people that we are ready and capable to protect them anywhere at any time. And show Russia and all those watching today that a transatlantic defence industrial base is mobilising with purpose.
11: Russia is watching. Kremlin spokesperson Dmitry Peskov said the NATO summit was attracting great interest and would be followed closely. But he added that he found some of the statements so far to be confrontational. A warning shot as official talks begin. This is Mazoe Ford in Ankara, reporting for AM.
6: At Jiddy Jiddy Aboriginal School in southwest Western Australia, most of the students used to finish primary school with a Year 3 reading level and faced a tough transition to high school. The school's transformed its results by changing its teaching practices, and experts say it's a model that could help improve Australia's chronically poor literacy scores. National Education and Parenting reporter Connor Duffy and Kath McAloon prepared this report.
14: Days start a bit differently at Jiddy Jiddy School in Western Australia's southwest. Students at the community Aboriginal school gather for a daily yarning circle for a calm transition into classroom learning.
15: Eyes closed to duty.
14: Then it's straight into a rigorous session of explicit phonics instruction, where children are stepped through the code of matching sounds to letters in a methodical and systematic way.
15: You need two letters to make one sound.
14: Emphasis is placed on ensuring each step is understood and mastered before moving on to the next. Principal Karen Augustin introduced this approach to reading instruction after joining the school and finding the majority of students were finishing primary school without basic literacy skills.
16: So they were still down at year 2-3 level. We struggled with that, and they struggled when they got to high school.
14: The school received funding under the Closing the Gap initiative to implement a program called Multilit, developed by researchers at Macquarie University. 3.5 years after introducing the new literacy lessons, nearly all students are now achieving basic reading proficiency by the end of primary school, much to the delight of Karen Augustin and her teaching staff.
16: We are now closing the gap, which is what we set out to do, and we can see it. And our school celebrates that. It's just amazing when we show the results, all the teachers just get pumped because that's what it's about. It's about getting our kids ready for high school.
14: According to reading expert Professor Pamela Snow of La Trobe University, this teaching method works because it acknowledges that reading is something the brain hasn't evolved to do on its own, and students need precise instruction for this fundamental skill.
17: If children haven't mastered the key workings of the English writing system after 3 years of school, then they're often on struggle street and stay on struggle street, not just across their school years, but in fact right across their lives.
14: Many states and school systems have moved to embrace the explicit teaching model. It replaced a style known as whole language, which had at its core that learning to read is easy and natural, with NAPLAN results showing roughly one-third of Australian students struggling to meet minimum expectations. Professor Snow says the need for consistent, evidence-based teaching is urgent, and she'd like monitoring to ensure policy changes are making it to the classroom.
17: We shouldn't be leaving reading success to chance. It shouldn't matter what your postcode is. We should be ensuring that all children are exposed to optimal instruction and all children have the best opportunities to succeed academically.
14: Back at Giddy Giddy School, Principal Karen Augustin hopes others will learn from their school's success.
16: The results have gone through the roof, better than we could have ever expected.
18: Giddy Giddy School Principal Karen Augustin. She was speaking with Connor Duffy. And that's early AM for today. The Australian dollar is lower. It's buying 69.33 US cents. I'm Rachel Mealy. It's 6:15.
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22: Ah, thank you very much for having me. 1-300-222-774 is the phone number. It's going to be partly cloudy today, top of 11 degrees. Coming up, we'll talk about this plan by Victoria Police. They've announced that they will trial the Solo One. It's an old TV show for you. The Solo Highway patrols. So, you know, it's as simple as that, is that police will be going out on highway patrols on their own. Not every highway patrol will be on their own. Apparently there is some kind of an opt-in component to this. The police association is not very keen. And this was dropped. They dropped the solo patrols about a year ago for safety reasons, but they're now bringing it back. I'm very keen to know what you think about this. There's a lot of people listening have people that they love, family members and mates that are police or are veterans themselves. I'd love to hear what you think. 1-300-222-774, and we'll get a little more detail on that later on. Also, you would know this well and truly if you have been to the butchers or to the supermarkets, is that meat, lamb and beef prices have gone up. They're at a record high over the last few weeks. Are you still eating meat? Because apparently the reports are that a lot of people are ditching steak and they're going more for sausages, they're going more for mince, or they're ditching lamb and beef altogether because of the price. Kate Mead is going to be out and about for us in Melbourne today, talking to butchers, talking to some consumers. But I ask you this question, 1300 222 774, have you stopped eating beef and lamb, or have you just eating a different version of it because of the prices? 1300 222 774. And it's NAIDOC week, and on the ABC, That Blackfella Show returns tonight at 10 past 9 on ABC TV. It's also going to be on iView, and the new host is the wonderful Jessica Malboy. She will be joining us pretty soon. From Transport Victoria, let's see what the roads are doing. Brad Arnold is there. Good morning, Brad.
1: Good morning, Justin. A couple of things to look out for at this stage of the morning. A B double has broken down just outside of Sunbury on Sunbury Road at Lancefield Road, causing delays from all directions approaching that intersection, so allow some extra time. Our crews have been called to attend. Maybe the call to freeway a better option than Sunbury Road, heading past Melbourne Airport up towards the M80 Ring Road. A little delay from Melbourne's west for the Western Freeway, heading past Leakes Road and Hopkins Road, just with merging traffic. Fairly clear run onto the bypass, M80 Ring Road and down to the Westgate Freeway. Westgate faring fairly well over the bridge in towards the city exits, and no troubles for the Tullamarine Freeway over the Balti after yesterday's palaver. But there are delays further back for the Tullamarine Freeway heading past the Brunswick Road. I was searching for a word there and came up with palaver.
22: It's perfect. It could not be better.
1: Thank you very much. And on public transport, major works are taking place in the Metro Tunnel until the end of the week. Currently, buses are replacing trains on the Sunbury line between Flagstaff and Sunshine, the Williamstown and Werribee lines between North Melbourne and Laverton and Williamstown, and trains on the Cranbourne and Pakenham lines are starting and ending their journey at South Yarra. So you can change there to a train on the Frankston or Sandringham lines for connection to the city. So plan your trip on the Transport Victoria website. That's the latest traffic and transport. Palava. Another update
22: so
1: with more palaver just after 6:30, Justin.
22: Brad Arnold from Transport Victoria. 19 past 6, let's check in with the police. And Media Officer with Victoria Police, John McLaughlin, is with us. Good morning, John.
2: Morning, Justin.
22: John, something awful last night in Vermont.
2: Yes, so homicide squad detectives are investigating a fatal stabbing that occurred in Vermont last night. Officers were called to report a woman had been stabbed inside a property on Delatite Court just before 10 p.m. Police arrived, locating a 39-year-old woman deceased inside the property. A 39-year-old man believed to be known to the woman was arrested, and he is now in hospital under police guard. He will be interviewed at a later stage, and the investigation's ongoing into that one.
22: All right. Also, investigations continuing into a double fatal collision in Wearing. What's happened?
2: Yeah, so this occurred last Wednesday in Wearing, which is out in the state's west. Emergency services were called to reports a Ford Falcon and Toyota Prado had collided head-on. Sadly, the drivers and sole occupants of those vehicles died at the scene. The vehicle believed to be the Ford Falcon was observed potentially swerving another vehicle off the road prior to this collision. We believe it to be a light-coloured Mazda CX-3, and today we've released an image of dashcam footage which shows this vehicle. We are urging for the driver of that vehicle to come forward just to speak with investigators and assist with their investigation.
22: Assisting with the investigation, beautifully put, as always. John, thank you very much. John McLaughlin, Media Officer at Victoria Police. 21 past 6, Justin Smith filling in for Bob and Rish. They're back on Monday. We've got a text through saying, hey guys, there's a Telstra outage in West Melbourne affecting the wharf. No comms in or out on cellular. There is only Wi-Fi. Hey, if you know anything, if the same thing is happening to you, maybe tough for you to call, but if there's any way that you can let us know, please, 1300 222 774, or send through a text. Gone fishing in a sec.
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22: 1-300-222-774 is the phone number, 22 past 6. So meat, the prices are high at the moment for beef. They're high for lamb. It's being reported that they are at record highs at the moment for beef and for lamb. And people are opting more for sausages, opting more for mince, or maybe they're turning to something else. So when I ask you that question, 1-300-222-774, have you changed your habits around meat because of the prices at the moment? 1-300-222-774. As I mentioned before, Kate Mead is going to be heading out and chatting to some people who sell it, chatting to some people who buy it. Susan Creswick. Hello, Sue.
5: Hello.
22: Thank you very much for chatting to us. What have you changed your eating habits?
5: Yeah, I started ordering wild venison.
22: Oh, wow.
5: Which is deer.
22: Yeah, as in expensive or the animal? You have to help me out. It's still early,
5: you
22: nearly,
5: so. You got me there for a minute there. Well, it's not very expensive.
22: Right, okay, right, gotcha. Thank you.
5: And it's sort of like Rudolph the red-nosed reindeer.
22: Mm, that's it. Mum, is there any more Rudolph? Yeah, can I? I'll have a leg. What? What's the? Could you know what the price is at the moment, Sue, for venison?
5: Well, I think it's a little bit cheaper than normal red meat, but I can't think really of the price because mostly I order it in 500 grams. You buy all different cuts, so they're all different prices.
22: Are you, I don't want to put a brand name out here, but are you getting that at a supermarket? What's happening?
5: No, I order it. I don't think you can get it from the supermarket.
22: But for you, where you're ordering it, it's cheaper than beef.
5: I think so.
22: Is that what you're saying? Okay, thanks. Sue, thank you very much for that. 1-300-222-774. If anybody else can enlighten us on that anymore about venison particularly, but what have you been getting as an alternative? If you normally eat a lot of beef and you eat a lot of lamb and the prices have gone through the roof, what have you been doing? Have you been getting cheaper cuts? Have you been just having mince, or have you chucked it all out the window and decided to eat, I don't know, we were talking about this last week, bassa fillets. 1-300-222-774. We're getting words about a Telstra outage. We're hearing reports that we're trying to get some more information on this. So help us out, please. Did you wake up with no signal? Now, I know if you did and you're trying to contact us, it might be hard. Please believe me when I tell you the irony is not lost on me asking you to call. You know, the irony is not lost that I'm asking you to call to tell us. But as Rosa is telling me in my ear, people use Wi-Fi on their phones. So that's all very fancy, Rosa, isn't it? The Wi-Fi on the phone? Very fancy. Look, if you know anything about it, if you woke up and you went, hang on a sec, where the hell's my signal gone? Please give us a call or let us know in some way, shape or form. Smoke signal, it will be fine. You can send out via carrier pigeon. Anything will be a help. Please, 1-300-222-774 to tell us what's going on. It's 24 past 6. 1-300-222-774 is the phone number, which might do you bugger all good today. Partly cloudy with a top of 11 degrees. Oh, it's warming up. I've got a feeling we're going to get to the top temperature before we get to 8 o'clock this morning. It's currently on 7 degrees, so it's kind of odd. It feels like it's going to be a really cold day, but it's actually not as cold as it feels. However, if you get outside of Melbourne, we're getting reports of some frost. There were concerns from Peter in Ballarat who was saying, look, if you're driving between Ballarat and Melbourne, just watch out because there's some concerns about black ice. So, you know, if you've got a road report for us, and by some extraordinary miracle, your phone is working, we'd love to hear from you, please. 1-300-222. 1-300-222-774. Let's do a little gone fishing, shall we?
7: Gone fishing all of the time. Baby gone fishing too.
8: Oh, hello, I've got a fish on the line. I better go. Sorry.
22: It'll be easier to catch a fish than it will be to make a phone call today for some people. Let's do this. On gone fishing, let's recap this because we talked about it a bit yesterday. We got an original tip from Aaron who said he had concerns that the floodline

0: lights at the Flemington Racecourse were on all the time, 24/7, right through the night. He had concerns that they were it was wasting electricity, that it was causing problems for animals. It was just a problem all round. So we've done a bit of sniffing about this. Aaron, thank you very much for this, and please keep your tips coming. If there's something that you think should be in the news that is not in the news, please let us know. We also got some reaction yesterday. We got some texts coming through from people saying, yep, it's been like that for 3 years. Also, people pointing out other car parks and other places that leave it on all the time. Dr. Teresa Jones is Urban Light Lab leader at the University of Melbourne and a bit of a specialist in this area. Dr. Jones, thank you for your time.
1: Hi, morning. How are you?
0: I'm well, thank you. What is the, and thanks for getting up so early to do this for us, what is the concern? If a place like Flemington Racecourse is leaving lights on like that, what are the issues over things like that?
1: Yeah, there are a number of issues, both for, you mentioned already, wildlife and also humans, right? I mean, basically, we're turning night into day. Animals are trying to sleep. Some animals are hoping for darkness to kind of go about their business, and it's no longer there. So we know that it's having effects on all of the animals, plants as well. It affects biology, and it affects both their behavior, but also physiology. We know that it can have impacts on immunity and a whole bunch of other things too.
0: There are some, and I don't need you to get into the legal side of things, but there are some people who are suggesting, well, these places say it's because of security. We need security, so therefore we can leave them on. Does that wash as an excuse?
1: Look, it depends whether they're leaving them on and it's actually for security at that time. You know, I mean, if there are people around and they do need light, we need light to see, we're human. But if there is nobody there, why does it need to be on?
0: Thank you very much. Dr. Teresa Jones, Urban Light Lab leader at the University of Melbourne. Aaron, thank you for that tip. Please keep your tips coming for Gone Fishing. I might point out we have contacted the Flemington Racecourse. Haven't heard back yet, but we will follow up with them. It's coming up to 6:30. We've got some news on the way, a bit of cloud around today, top of 11 degrees. We're getting some of your texts through about this Telstra outage. Well, we'll try and follow that up. And also, have you changed your meat habits? And coming up, Jessica Malboy is going to talk to us. It is NAIDOC Week. She's hosting on the TV tonight.
2: Good morning, Natasha McFarlane with ABC News. Hodan Abbey, the last of the known Islamic State group linked Australian women in Syria, is expected to return home amid allegations a Yazidi slave was kept in her home in Syria in 2016. Stephanie March has this exclusive report.
3: The ABC has spoken to a Yazidi victim who says she was just 9 or 10 years old when she was enslaved, beaten and raped in the home of a foreign ISIS fighter and his English-speaking wife, Osama, who's believed to be Hodan Abbey, an Australian woman who left her Western Sydney home in late 2014 and ended up in the ISIS caliphate. Ms. Abbey was blocked from returning to Australia earlier this year under a temporary exclusion order, but the Home Affairs Minister has granted her a return permit. Ms. Abbey's lawyers have not responded to the allegations.
2: A public service will be held this weekend for a local footballer who died after sustaining catastrophic head injuries mid-match in Melbourne's North on Saturday. Meg Whitfield reports.
4: Nathan Fitzgerald died on Monday after sustaining critical head injuries during a local reserves football match in Laylaw on the weekend. A tribute service will be held for the 27-year-old at Epping Recreation Reserve on Saturday, which Epping Football Netball Club president Luke DeVincentis says will be open to the general public. Players, coaches and support staff met on Tuesday evening to decide if games would go ahead this weekend, with the reserves team deciding not to take to the field. A minute's silence will also be held at the MCG on Sunday before Richmond and Melbourne's game, out of respect to Mr. Fitzgerald, who was a Tigers fan.
2: Police will investigate a suspicious fire in Melbourne's outer west after a house was severely damaged in the blaze this morning. Firefighters responded to the fire in Truganina shortly before 5 o'clock. Crews found a double-storey brick townhouse fully alight and had to fight the fire from outside the building due to the intensity of the blaze and concerns over the home's structural integrity. No one was inside at the time, and a community

0: community advice warning has been issued for heavy smoke in the area. A teenage boy is facing serious charges after allegedly stealing a car from a gym before setting a factory on fire in Melbourne's southeast. Georgia Linton-Williams has the details.
1: Police allege the keys to a ute were stolen from a gym in Burwood on June 9th before it was driven to a factory in Carrum Downs early the next morning. Investigators believe a group set fire to the factory before fleeing in the ute. No one was inside at the time and there were no reports of injury. But the damage bill is estimated to exceed $1 million. Detectives arrested a 15-year-old boy on Friday. He's been charged with aggravated burglary, theft of a motor vehicle and arson. He has appeared in a children's court where he was remanded to reappear at a later date. Investigations to find the others involved continue.
0: Far-right French politician Marine Le Pen is vowing to run for the French presidency next year, despite a Paris appeal court upholding her conviction for the misuse of EU funds. Cyan Valence reports.
2: Guilty, but free to run for president. A French court has upheld Marine Le Pen's conviction for misusing EU funds, but reduced and backdated a five-year ban on holding public office, which clears the path for her to run in the April 2027 presidential election. However, the leader of the National Rally Party, which is leading in the polls, has been given a one-year term wearing an electronic ankle tag under house arrest. Le Pen has told French media she will appeal that decision.
0: And Ukraine's government and athletes are condemning the International Olympic Committee's move to provisionally lift its ban on Russia's Olympic body. The decision means Russian athletes could be able to compete as soon as the next Games in Los Angeles in 2028. A decision is yet to be made on whether Russia can use its anthem and display its flag and colours. In justifying the decision, IOC President Kirsty Coventry says it does not mean Russian government officials could attend Olympic events.
3: We wanted to ensure all athletes have the possibility to compete at the Olympic Games and not be held responsible for their government's actions. And I believe that this is what this decision speaks to.
0: To the weather for the state, areas of morning frost and patchy fog, partly cloudy in the south with isolated light showers over Gippsland, most likely near the coast. For Melbourne, partly cloudy, the chance of morning fog and a top today of 11 degrees. Tomorrow, partly cloudy, 13. Friday, mostly sunny, 16. Right now, it's 7 degrees in the city. 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
7: Good morning, it's Brad from Transport Victoria. Just getting reports of a collision inbound on the Eastern Freeway just before Bulleen Road. Can certainly see traffic building on our cameras back towards Doncaster Road, so be aware of that. Inbound on the Eastern Freeway. Other freeways building fairly quickly. Got some works that are still affecting traffic inbound on the Tullamarine Freeway past Brunswick Road. Right lane closed. Speeds down to 40. Hume Freeway starting to build past Cooper Streets and the Gabbati Ring Road. Main delay there is Alternabound heading up past the Hume Freeway towards Sydney Road with merging traffic. Looks like all lanes are open though. Still got lanes closed just outside of Sunbury with a B-double track that's broken down on Sunbury Road at Lansfield Road. Lansfield Road really struggling southbound down towards the intersection. You could, instead of Sunbury Road, head over towards the Calder Freeway. It's running fairly well past Diggers Rest, past Buller Diggers Rest Road towards Green Gully Road. It's starting to build there with merging traffic. And plenty of works have started up overnight on public transports on the Cramp and Pakenham Sunbury lines for the Werribee and Williamstown lines as well. Plenty trip at the Transport Victoria website. That's the latest traffic and transport. More soon. It's 24 to 7.
8: And let's check in with the finance. Siobhan Blewett from Frey Capital. Hello, Siobhan.
9: Hello, Justin. Good morning. Well, all I can say is bye, Starlink. Thank you very much, Telstra. We're having some fun. US markets are down last night. Samsung results. Yes, Samsung. Result was probably a little bit less than expected. So the semiconductor market was down. The Dow down 0.25%, 52,900. NASDAQ down 1%, 25,800. FTSE in London, Justin, up 0.13%. France down 0.6%. Germany down 1.4%. Bitcoin holding at $63,600 at the moment. And the iron ore price down 0.3% at $98 US a tonne. But we did see weaker performance out of BHP, down nearly 4% to New York trade. Rio down 2.5%. And the oil price, up it goes, up 5%, $72 US a barrel. Gold's down 1% at $4,125 US an ounce. Aussie dollar is buying 69.3 cents US, which is down 0.25%. And Aspire suggests we'll be down 30 points or 0.3% on the open.
8: Siobhan, thank you very much. We're so glad we can hear your voice. Siobhan Blewett from Frey Capital. It's 22 to 7. Justin Smith filling in for Bob and Rish this week. It's going to be a bit of cloud today, top of 11 degrees. Jessica Malboy is coming up very soon because That Blackfella Show returns to the ABC for NAIDOT Week. It's on tonight, 10 past 9, ABC TV and ABC iView. Jessica coming up in a moment. And the phones before and Telstra is there does a seem to be an outage. We had some text through about an outage. If you're listening to the radio right now and you've had said outage, you know exactly what I'm talking about. So I picked up my phone and I thought, oh no, mine won't be affected. Surely not. Surely not here at South Bank Studios. Mine will be fine. Picked it up. Dead. I might as well be holding on to a brick. Rosa, yours? Gone? Richard, how's yours looking? Is it gone? Oh, it's working. Yours working. Optus, right. Okay. All right. 1-300-222-774. If your phone works at all, please let us know. So it appears that the network is dropping in and out for some, and for others it is completely down. We have called Telstra to get more. Hopefully someone at Telstra's got another phone network. Just in case theirs goes down. Do you think they do that at Telstra? They have another phone in the drawer that's connected to somebody else. Oh, surely they must. They'd have to, wouldn't they? It's too much fun if they do. Okay, so if you can help us out, 1-300-222-774. We have called Telstra. We'll get some more information. We're getting plenty of texts through. Hi, Justin. My mobile is only on Telstra Wi-Fi. Rosie in Ringwood East, thank you. No Telstra in Torquay, but that's not unusual. Okay. And, hey, I think Telstra is down in Northcote. Was just walking and mobile internet cut out. No Telstra signal in Bittern either. None in Port Arlington. Keep them coming, please. It's 20 to 7.
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8: Jessica Malboy has packed in a lot over the last 20 years from that kid in Darwin. She has now performed with Snoop Dogg, Beyonce, been in cracking Australian movies, including The Sapphires, was even on Sesame Street. That's probably at the top of the list. But now she's presenting a variety show on the ABC, and she is with us.
10: Hello.
8: In a studio somewhere.
10: Yes, I am.
8: Hello, Jessica.
10: Hello. Good to hear you and see you.
8: And you too. Hey, I've got to ask you a question. It has been 2006 when that all happened for you. Mm. What is it like growing up as a famous person in Australia? What's it like being you?
10: Oh, my goodness. Well, then, 16 years of age, I didn't know what fame was or what fame required. So, yeah, just the name scared me. I just remember being so young and thrusted into the environment and knew that I wanted that environment, but I just needed to kind of understand how to get control. And so it's taken me a long time, even still to this day, you know, to, you know, I guess, be in the music environment because every day is very different. Every studio
8: changes all the time.
10: All the time.
8: Never sits easy.
10: It
8: I
10: doesn't.
8: Guess.
10: Which I guess makes it even more amazing because I'm always on my toes. I'm always kind of awake and aware and present. And I like that. I like kind of being challenged every day.
8: Busking on the streets of Darwin when you were a kid, what do you think about back then? You had a crowd walking past and looking at you. What was that like?
10: It was a very easy kind of life, you know. Being able to busk and, you know, go to certain events around Darwin, whether it was the Darwin Show, rodeo, I really gathered, you know, that practice of being able to perform and being able to perform it to an audience, whether it was one, whether it was 30, whether it was 100 people. So I think I started to get an understanding of how to perform and how to engage and how to communicate. And that became my favorite part. I knew how to sing, but it was about connecting with a person who's going to feel like I was feeling through the song.
8: Yeah, and just to make them feel it. Make them walk away with it in their hearts.
10: Yeah, make them feel good.
8: Well, you made me feel good the other day because I had the old Spotify on and your version of Merle Haggard's Today I Started Loving You Again.
10: Today I started loving you again.
8: Oh, don't.
10: My favourite, all time.
8: Don't stop. One more line, please.
10: And

0: Again. Yes.
1: I'm sorry, everyone. I'm sorry, everyone. You're going to have to give me a minute here just to get myself back together. That's so beautiful.
0: Get it together.
1: Oh, get it together. It's so good. And the variety show, I really am. My heart is skipping a beat over that. But the variety show,
0: yes,
1: it's a tough format. The variety show, isn't it?
0: You know, it is. This is like me debuting my first ever hosting role on television. So it's you know, I've done a few gigs here on TV, but this was totally something completely different. I mean, I wasn't singing this time. I was purely just in my own kind of body form, myself, Jess Mowboy from Darwin. Like I really had to kind of embody that because I wasn't singing. I wasn't kind of, you know, amongst musicians and performing
1: and
0: a song.
1: And I should point out, it's called That Blackfella Show.
0: That Blackfella Show that celebrates First Nations culture, talent, humour, lots of storytelling, lots of laughs and lots of beautiful sketches, very cheeky, some beautiful appearances from Baker Boy, Ian Zaro, Barker, and the amazing Drifting Clouds. So Triple J's unearthed Drifting Clouds, who are just phenomenal. I cannot wait. I can't wait for you to see these guys. Oh, they're absolutely incredible.
1: So good. You're also on. How's the tour going?
0: Yeah, the story of me. Yeah, is I did my first show in Sydney in May. I'm heading to the Ancestral Clan at QPAC for my Brisbane show on the 1st of August. And the list goes on. It's on my website and all on my social media.
1: It's
0: a different show. You know, a lot of past shows have been very, very full on production, lights and cameras, and this is kind of really, you know, intimate.
1: Gorgeous.
0: It's just me. It's quite raw vocally, storytelling, and yeah, I'm bringing it back to basics of, like, you know, like busking. You know, when I first started out in the music industry.
1: You are wonderful. Thank you very much. Could you please, as I put my hands together in prayer, could you please play us out? With a little, today I started.

0: Gee, well, that's made the morning. Absolutely made the morning. The wonderful Jessica Malboy. You know how hard that is? Singers will understand this, so I certainly won't understand, but singers will understand how hard it is to sing like that just on the hop and go. No band behind you, no electronic wizardry trying to help you out, no little touches of reverb in there, just go. And she sounds that magnificent. That Blackfella Show returns to the ABC for NAIDOC Week. It's on tonight at 10 past nine on the TV, also on ABC iView. And we thank Jessica Malboy for everything this morning. 13 to 7. Well, the phone. Well, I'm glad Jessica works because the phones don't work. Looks like they're out in lots of places, many places. If you can help us out with any details, that would be terrific. We're also hearing that trains may be affected. So we're trying to contact V-Line. We're also trying to contact Metro to get some more details on this. Yeah, so somebody said, my V-Line train is stuck at Ballin due to the Telstra outage. We aren't being given any information, but they just counted us for buses. Ah, right. You're about to get on a bus. Got it. Beaumaris, we're out. Sunbury, we're out. We're out. Gee, they're just flying in now. There's plenty. There's lots of places that are out. If you can help out with any information, we are trying to get hold of Telstra at the moment. Let's check in with Natasha McFarlane in the newsroom with the latest. Hi, Natasha.
1: Hi, Justin. Coming up in the news at 7, a woman dies after a stabbing in Melbourne's East. The number of a suburban football player to be retired after a horror head injury, and critical drugs from the PBS could be pulled over a pricing stash. Melbourne's weather partly cloudy with a top today of 11. Right now it's 7 degrees. There'll be more news at 7 o'clock.
0: Thank you very much, Natasha. It's 12 to 7. Let's get some of this traffic palaver from Transport Victoria, Brad Arnold.
2: Thank you very much. You're talking about that Telstra outage. We are hearing that V-Line services are being held at stations due to this communication fault that's affecting the entire V-Line network. So be aware of that if you're just about to jump onto a plane. Onto a train. We're not aware of any disruptions for Metro services just yet, but keep listening. We'll hopefully get an update on Metro services around Melbourne. There are major works happening on several lines. The Sunbury line between Flagstaff and Sunshine, coaches, buses are replacing trains. And on the Williamstown and Werribee lines, buses are replacing trains between North Melbourne, Laverton and Williamstown. And trains on the Cranbourne and Pakenham lines are starting and ending their journey at South Yarra, so you can change there to a train on the Frankston or Sandringham lines for connection to the city. So public transport dilemma at the moment, so check on the Transport Victoria website to help plan your trip. If you're on the roads at the moment, still delays outside of Sunbury along Sunbury Road heading up towards the Lansfield Road intersection with a B-double truck that's broken down there. Call the freeway looking like a better option, heading towards town past Green Gully Road and onto the M80 Ring Roads, and there's delays for inbound traffic on the Tullamarine Freeway with ongoing works happening near Brunswick Road. The right lane's closed and speeds down to 40. Other freeways not too bad this stage of the morning. That's the latest traffic and transports. It's at 11 to 7.
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0: We're getting more detail and we'll try and get back into this after 7 o'clock. This Telstra outage across Australia, is it affecting you? If you can help us out, we're getting reports about Sunbury, Port Arlington, Northcote, Torquay, Kew, and right here on South Bank. As I pick up the phone again and I hope, is it back on? No. I'm holding a brick in my hand that does nothing else but this. So let me take you behind the scenes in talk radio here. Sometimes we've got to call people up on the phone to get them on as a guest. So if that doesn't work and I start breaking into old Merle Haggard songs, you'll understand why. That'll be the reason. What's that old country song? If the phone don't ring, you know it's me. 1-300-222-774 if you can help out. Also coming up, record number of potholes being reported in Victoria in June. We'll have a look at that. 9 to 7, 11 degrees. The top today and partly cloudy. Let's check in on the daily news. Herald Sun reporter Carly Douglas is with us I think.
6: Good morning.
0: Are you there,
6: good
0: Carly?
6: Good
0: are you
6: morning,
0: there?
6: Justin. I am. I'm here.
0: Oh, thank goodness. With the phones today, thank you very much for that. Is your phone working? Do you know if your
6: it is?
0: Phone,
6: I'm on is Vodafone. My phone seems to be working, so
0: you
6: hopefully it stays that way.
0: You'll be one of the few. Plenty in the news today. Very busy day. What is the latest with Moira Deeming putting out a social media post last night? What's the reaction been?
6: She did. So she released this rare video message yesterday, apologising to her supporters and thanking them for sticking by her. But really, it came as she filed these new documents with the court, urging them to ban four Liberal Party executives from a vote over whether to disendorse her ahead of the November election. For context, this vote came about after she accused former leader Matthew Guy of assaulting her at a recent dinner. Footage quickly surfaced. Police found that there was no assault that had taken place, but she so far refused to apologise. She's now taking legal action against the party, which has delayed a vote on her political future. And now she's asked the court to disqualify four executives, including former President Phil Davis, saying that they could have some sort of bias towards her. So it all just continues to unfold for the Liberal Party. You know, Jess Wilson's obviously on this tour around the state. The drama continues.
0: I imagine she would hope that she was on a tour in another state. Just
6: yes,
0: a guess.
6: I think she's very much trying to escape it.
0: Incredible. And there's it does not seem to be, for the people following this, Carly, there seems to be no end in sight to this saga.
6: Yeah, well, I mean, look, like I've just said, there's this new legal case that's continuing on. Who knows how long that's going to take? We don't know when this vote will take place just yet. So it doesn't seem like there's an end coming, you know, anytime soon.
0: Your story, page one of the Herald Sun today, on the police now looking at bringing back the solo highway patrols. So please give us the detail on this. We were talking about a little earlier on, but what have you found out?
6: Yeah, so Victoria Police are preparing to trial a return to solo highway patrols, despite fears that it could put officers at risk. Back in 2005, Officer Tony Clark was killed with his own gun as he was carrying out a routine breath test in the Yarra Ranges. In 2010, a coroner found that the one-up policy, which is when officers work alone, had contributed to his death and had urged VicPol to change it to two-up, which has been the case since 2015. It did take those five extra years because that was when the terror threat was raised, and people might remember when the Anzac Day terror plot was foiled,
0: yes,
6: which had targeted police. So in 2015, they changed it to two officers on highway patrols. Now there's a proposal to change it back to single officer highway patrols, which has massively angered the police union and Tony's widow, Tina, who says it's highly offensive and seems like the lessons hasn't been learned from her death.
0: And Carly, yeah, and so she is pushing back on this, obviously. The union is unhappy. The police association doesn't want this. There is some kind of, help me out here, there's some opt-in kind of system. How do they expect that to work?
6: Yeah, so the trial would be, as you say, opt-in, meaning that officers who do want to work solo could decide to work solo. There has, for a long time, been a kind of push by some officers to work solo. They're keen to work solo, but for safety, it has been that they work in pairs. Police say that this has nothing to do with our massive number of vacancies, but is instead about more visibility on the roads. That's not necessarily believed by others, but, you know, obviously there's a massive problem with our vacancies across the police force at the moment.
0: Now, and big news from the UK overnight, the very colourful MP Nigel Farage has resigned and is going to run again. Carly, just before we get your thoughts on this, have a listen to Nigel Farage, who is sticking up two fingers, he says, to the establishment.
7: Why should I be judged? I've done nothing wrong. This will be a people versus the establishment by-election. It's a chance to stick two fingers up to the entire establishment, to frankly tell them where to go.
0: I think that's the most British resignation I've ever heard in my life. But Carly Douglas, for people who haven't been following it, why is he resigning? What's the pressure been?
6: Oh, sorry. It's been revealed that he has failed to declare donations and other perks in the months before he was elected in 2024. He denies that he's done anything wrong, but he's being investigated by a parliamentary committee and has confirmed that he did receive £5 million, which is almost 10 million Australian dollars, as a gift from a Bangkok-based crypto billionaire.
0: Gift.
6: So this move to resign and then recontest the seat, it's being called a bit of a stunt by the other political parties. They're not planning, well, at least the opposition and Labor are saying that they won't contest the seat. So I guess it's a bit of a political gamble, but it's maybe a smart move for him. What do you think?
0: Oh, are you asking me? He wants to clear that. Obviously, they like a little attention, all politicians. I'm just talking about the Reform Party here. They like a little attention. He is hoping to clear the books, isn't he?
6: Yes.
0: So that if he wins the election back, he can do the two fingers and say, look, I've gone back to the people. You can't touch me.
6: Absolutely. Yeah, exactly.
0: Good talking to you. Thanks very much for everything, Carly. Glad your phone's working.
6: Thanks, Justin. We'll thank you very much.
0: Carly Douglas, Herald Sun political reporter. 7:03, bit of cloud around today with a top of 11 degrees. But the big news that we're getting this morning as everyone looks down to their phone going, hey, what the hell's going on, is we have outages. We've listed off many suburbs. It's probably quicker at this point to list off suburbs that haven't been affected because we haven't sort of found one yet. To be honest, this is what we've got from Telstra. We had to decipher.

0: This is the statement. I'm sorry. Forgive me, Rosa. I apologise. This is a national outage, says Telstra. Telstra is investigating as a matter of priority. A spokesperson says the issue is affecting some mobile calls and data connections. And they say this, if you are having trouble connecting, try again as it may work on a retry. Turn it on and off again. Okay. We're on it and we will share an update as soon as it's fixed. Thank you for sticking with us, they say. Okay, so, all right. So they said, if you're having trouble connecting, try again as it may work on the retry. Righto, we'll keep on it. All right, let's check in with the traffic. Brad Arnold from Transport Victoria. All yours, Brad.
1: Thank you. Delays northbound on the South Gippsland Freeway. There's been a collision just before the Princes Highway. The right lane's currently closed and delays pushing back towards Pound Road fairly quickly. Alternatives there include the South Gippsland Highway nearby, or you could try Hallam South Road northbound up towards the Princes Highway and work your way back from there. The other freeway is building fairly quickly. The Tullamarine Freeway, a slow run inbound past Brunswick Road with the ongoing works, and the M80 Ring Road building Altona bound past Sydney Road and then past Boundary Road down towards the Westgate Freeway. This Telstra outage affecting a few sets of traffic lights. They are working, but they might be a little bit out of sync with traffic lights nearby. So some unusual congestion being felt on some of those surrounding roads, including Ballarat Road through Maribyrnong, heading up towards the intersection there at Gordon Street. So allow some extra time citybound through there. And the power outage affecting V-Line services across the state. Check with the V-Line website for details. Justin, that's the latest traffic and transport.
0: All right, let's check in with the weather. Thank you very much, Brad. Let's check in with the weather, see what kind of day he's got for us. Daniel Sherwin-Simpson is senior forecaster.
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0: on duty at the Bureau. Hi, Daniel.
3: Good morning. Bit of a cloudy start. We're on for a top of 11 degrees, but as we move into the next few days, we'll gradually warm up. 13,

0: locked at 0-0 at half-time. Neither team has been able to find the lead in a tense first half in front of a packed house of predominantly Colombian fans in Vancouver. The winner will face Argentina in the quarterfinals. And now with more sport, here's Jared Coote.
1: Argentina has kept its hopes of winning a second straight Men's Soccer World Cup alive after coming from 2 goals down to beat Egypt 3-2 in the round of 16 in Atlanta. The defending champions were 2 goals down late in the match, but scored 3 times in 14 minutes, with Enzo Fernandez scoring the winner in the 93rd minute. Lionel Messi scored Argentina's second to sit on top of the Golden Boot standings with 8 goals for the tournament. The International Olympic Committee has provisionally lifted its suspension on Russia's Olympics body, meaning its athletes could be allowed to compete for their country at the 2028 Games in Los Angeles. The IOC suspended the Russian Olympic Committee in 2023 in response to the war in Ukraine. And American tennis player Coco Gauff has reached the Wimbledon semifinals for the first time after coming from a set down to beat fourth seed Jessica Pegula. She'll play Caroline Muchova in the next round after the Czech player beat Japan's Naomi Osaka 7-6, 6-4. In the men's draw, Jannik Sinner is through to the final four after he cruised past Jan-Lennard Struff in straight sets.
0: To the weather for the state, areas of morning frost and patchy fog, partly cloudy in the south with isolated light showers over Gippsland, most likely near the coast. Dry and mostly sunny across the north, a cool day with light east to southeasterly winds. On the bays, variable winds below 10 knots and seas below half a metre. For Melbourne, partly cloudy, the chance of morning fog with light winds and heading for a top today of 11 degrees. Tomorrow, partly cloudy in 13, Friday, mostly sunny 16, Saturday, showers increasing 15, Sunday, showers 15 again. Right now, it's 7 degrees in the city. This is ABC News.
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2: Traffic.
4: Good morning, it's Brad from Transport Victoria. Heavy traffic is still building northbound on the South Gippsland Freeway due to a multi-vehicle collision just before the Princess Highway. You can see emergency services have just arrived on scene. The right lane's currently closed and delays well back towards Lynbrook, pushing back onto the Western Port Highway. Try the South Gippsland Highway instead of the freeway through that stretch up towards the Princess Highway, or you could head through Hampton Park using Hallam Road. Take that northbound instead, but allow plenty of extra time. In Melbourne southeast, once on the Monash Freeway, building between Wellington Road and Warragul Road. Tullamarine Freeway, a slow run inbound past Brunswick Road with the ongoing works that are happening there. Hearing of a collision in Maribyrnong that's affecting traffic in both directions on Ballarat Road, around Rosemont Road and Summerhill Road. So looks like heavy traffic, especially inbound, heading back in towards Maidstone. Allow some extra time as you make your way through there. You could head down towards Footscray and use Sunshine Road citybound instead. And this Telstra outage is affecting V-Line services across the state. Services being held due to the radio network fault affecting the entire network. Check on the V-Line website for details. That's the latest traffic and transport. More soon. It's 11 past 7.
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5: 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Now the question turns to, what do we do in the aftermath? Should Panda Bird stay and how are they going to get rid of it? We'll ask the mayor of the City of Melbourne. See what I think.
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6: Well, what's your emergency cup of soup?
7: And pea and ham. I had homemade pea and ham soup yesterday afternoon. My partner many years ago, I remember going to her grandparents and they told me how nice the ham and pea soup was and I loved it. What they didn't tell you is it repeated on you very, very badly. Spent the next couple of days.
6: Yeah, it just lies dormant in the system and then gets it.
7: You certainly didn't lie dormant in mine. A little bit of history
6: repeating. And believe it or not, that's not even the big story today. It's Justin Smith filling in for Bob and Rich. They're back on the radio on Monday. It's a bit of bedlam today. Telstra is investigating a national outage. We are still trying to get all the details on this. It's affecting, as Brad Arnold had said, the entire V-Line network. It also affecting some traffic lights, phones in certain areas. As I mentioned before, it'd be quicker to list the suburbs that haven't been affected by this. It's also affecting some data connections. You have been telling us that it's been cutting in and out, or it has been entirely dead. We have just talked to 000 Victoria, who have confirmed that calls are still getting through to 000, importantly, and that is unaffected. We're going to talk to an expert about it in a moment. Let's go to Kate Mead first, 774 station reporter, is at Southern Cross Station. Hi, Kate.
8: Morning, Justin. Well, I am at the train station at the moment. Announcement has just said they are experiencing major delays across the network today, and they will keep customers updated as they go. I was also able to pop into a local cafe. They're able to take manual orders for coffees, but their systems aren't working. And in terms of payments, they're saying, look, we would prefer cash today. But the cards are reading those with digital cards.
6: Of course,
8: on their
6: phones. Yeah.
8: Spoke to the taxis at the taxi rink outside of the Southern Cross station. They have said, we can't take any customers unless you have cash on you today. So this is just what I'm finding out as I've just arrived moments ago. So expect those delays today.
6: Kate, thank you very much for that. Yeah, so coffee shops, the app to post doesn't work. Also, you need cash to get a taxi. V-Line affected, traffic lights. Associate Professor Mark Gregory is a telecommunications expert from RMIT University. Mark, thank you for your time.
9: Good morning, Justin.
6: What's going on here? What's your read on this?
9: Well, this sounds a little bit different from some of the failures that we've had in recent times, which have been update failures, which have been where they've been updating their software and major systems. This sounds a little bit more like it could be some sort of a major network fault that's taking down the connectivity into the things like the radio network, Telstra, connection with V-Line and so forth. So we're yet to find out, and unfortunately it's very hard to find out what actually happens with these outages, and it is one of the problems with the current regulations.
6: And when you say it's hard to find out, is that because the companies aren't forthcoming with information?
9: That's right. The problem that the minister needs to fix is that the companies are required to report the outages, but they're not required to tell us what's happened or why.
6: Right. Well, I was wondering, Mark, could you cut through a little Telstra speak for us, please, a little telecommunications speak? The Telstra spokesperson said it is affecting some mobile calls and data connections. What does that mean?
9: Well, so they're carefully using language to imply that the outage is smaller than it actually is. By using the words like some, they're trying to imply it's only just affecting a few people. Don't be overly concerned. It should be okay. And they say, always sort of say like, look, if you're having trouble, try again and it may work on a retry. I mean, we've seen similar wording to this recently from, outages from both Optus and Vodafone. And so it's trying to give us words, which it's only affecting a few people. Oh, look, you've been affected. Don't worry. Try again. And sort of there's really nothing in there of any substance.
6: All right. So it's a bit of tish, tosh and piddle. It's Justin Smith here filling in for Bob and Rish. It's 16 past 7, 774 ABC Melbourne. We've got Mark Gregory with us, associate professor and expert in telecommunications at RMIT University. You did touch on this, Mark, but I ask you again. Telstra said if you retry your connection, it may work. So this is up there with turn it on and off again and see what happens. So what are the chances of that working, Mark Gregory?
9: Well, in a sense that at some point they will resolve the problem. And so if you keep trying, eventually you'll get through. And so what they're really doing is putting the onus of working out what's going on back onto the customer rather than Telstra being required to send out messages to customers saying there's an outage and okay, now it's working again. And I get better service from my electric battery at my home than I get from Telstra.
6: Well,
9: my battery tells me when it's gone offline or when there's a network fault, and my battery tells me when it comes back online or the network fault's been fixed. And yet we don't get this information from Telstra.
6: So you're saying Telstra gives you two things, bugger and all.

0: Most certainly.
1: How long, I mean, this is a impossible to answer, but we're going to give it a go anyway. Something like this, how long could an outage like this normally last?
0: Well, we've seen outages like this last a short period of time, an hour, 2 hours. And we've also seen, as we remember, outages which have gone for as much as a day. So it really depends upon what the fault is.
1: Just want to reiterate here, 000 Victoria has told us that calls to 000 are not affected by this Telstra outage. That's important. Mark, before we let you go, are customers maybe entitled to a little cashola here when it comes back online, some compensation?
0: Unfortunately, the way that the legislation and regulations are written at the moment, if it is a major outage, but it only lasts for a short period of time, then that's not likely to occur. And the way that the legislation is written, you're only entitled to the compensation in regards to lost connectivity. So if you're on a plan and the plan is $65 a month, then you're only entitled to a few hours of that $65 out of the month. So the way it's written, it doesn't really help, especially small businesses who may lose thousands of dollars every hour through lost business, especially in the mornings. If you're a cafe or someone selling coffee, you can lose most of your day's takings. And yet you are not entitled to compensation.
1: Mark, thank you for making sense of it. We appreciate it. And most of all, we're glad we could get through to you. Thank you.
0: My pleasure. Thank you.
1: Associate Professor Mark Gregory from RMIT University, telecommunications expert. Again, 000 is working according to 000 Victoria. But let's see what's happening with with V-Line and the traffic lights and the bedlam. Brad Arnold from Transport Victoria. Brad, what's happening?
2: Yes, on V-Line services. Services are being held due to a radio network fault due to this Telstra outage. That's affecting the entire network at the moment. So probably best if you normally take a V-Line service to find some alternative transport. There are limited coaches on the way to replace some of those train services, but I'm guessing there won't be enough to affect the entire state. So find alternative transport to V-Line services if you can this morning until this V-Line, this Telstra outage has been rectified. It is updating on the V-Line website fairly quickly with updates. So check out the V-Line website, vline.com.au, for updates on that. If you're on the roads at the moment, there's still plenty of delays for the South Gippsland Freeway. There's been a collision northbound just before the Princes Highway. Right lane's currently closed. Delays well back onto the Western Port Highway. So try the South Gippsland Highway. You could try Hallam Road northbound instead. There's been an outbound collision on the Hume Freeway just before Cooper Street. There's delays in both directions. Work continues on the Tullamarine Freeway inbound, heading up towards Brunswick Road. The right lane's currently closed. There's been a collision in Maribyrnong on Ballarat Road, not far from Summerhill Road. That's affecting traffic in both directions there. And it looks like crews are blocking at least two lanes, Alturnabout, on the M80 Ring Road just after the Western Highway to clear a breakdown or collision. And delays starting to build back towards the EJ Whitten Bridge and Sunshine Avenue, adding an extra 5 to 10 Alturnabout on the M80 Ring Road. And this Telstra outage also affecting the Stony Point line with a suspension there. There are works as well for the Cramp and Pakenham, Sunbury, Werribee and Williamstown lines. Check with the Transport Victoria website to help plan your trip. That's the latest traffic and transport. Another update for you just after 7:30.
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1: It's going to be a bit cloud around today with a top of 11 degrees. The big story is that we're trying to sort of put this together. We're trying to sort of slide all this together here, but there is a Telstra outage that is affecting the whole country. It is being classed as a national outage. We're getting scant details through from Telstra about this, but as you heard from Brad, it's affecting V-Line trains. It's also affecting some traffic lights. It's affecting data. It's obviously affecting things like tap payment, like EFTPOS.

0: So do you carry any cash? 1-300-222-774. That is if you can get through to us. 1-300-222-774. Do you carry cash? Because taxis in Melbourne have told Kate Mead, station reporter, that they, unless you've got cash, they can't take you for a ride today. So it begs the question, are you carrying cash right now? 1-300-222-774, please. It's 23 past 7. Justin Smith filling in for Bob and Rish. They are back on the radio on Monday. All right, so it's been a rough day on the V-Line network, on the rail, as you have heard. But also there's some concerns with potholes. It looks like there has been a record month for pothole reports. Jordan Gesundheit is general manager at Snap Send Solve. He's with us on the phone. Hi, Jordan.
1: Hey, Justin. How are you going?
0: Oh, the phone works. It works. And we speak.
1: It's a miracle.
0: Wow. Praise be to everybody. Jordan, thank you for this. What are we talking about here? When the pothole reports go up, where are the reports coming in from? How does it work?
1: Yeah, so just for a bit of context, SnapSend Solve is an app that you can download for free, and the community can use it across Australia and New Zealand to report issues that they see, and that can range from graffiti to abandoned trolleys dumped to rubbish, but also to potholes. So we, last year, to give you an idea of the scale, we facilitated about 1.7 million reports between community and various authorities and organisations. And so what we've seen in Victoria is that the month of June this year, we saw reports go up almost 50% compared to June last year. And we also see a bit of a seasonal trend where we see an uptick in reports around winter. And that's usually when we see a bit more rain. So although it's hard to be entirely conclusive there, it does seem to correlate with the weather.
0: Jordan, could this be that it's in the news so much, people are talking about potholes so much, they are a little quicker to report them now? Could that be a factor in this?
1: It could be that people are more aware. What's worth noting, though, is that people aren't creating potholes. So it could be that people are more aware and are getting more reports through to the authorities that need to deal with them. But what they're doing is just raising awareness of issues that are already out there.
0: All right. So what are the other common issues that people tend to report to Snap Send Solve?
1: Dumped rubbish is a big one. So, and that's really helpful because local councils can get onto that very quickly. We also see graffiti reports come through as well. And abandoned trolley seems to be a big one too. So we make sure that those reports go to the relevant retailer, whether it's, you know, Coles or Woolies or Aldi, whatever it might be.
0: You might have got a few calls about the Bolter yesterday too. Jordan, thank you very much for that. Appreciate it.
1: Thanks so much, Justin.
0: Jordan Gesundheit is General Manager at Snap Send Solve, 26 past 7. We've made contact with John, who's at Southern Cross Station, who was supposed to be grabbing a train, but I'm not sure how he's going now. Hi, John.
2: Hi, Justin. How are you doing?
0: I'm all right. We were going to talk to you 5 minutes ago, but guess what? The phone didn't work. But we've got you now, mate. What's happened?
2: Look, it looks like there's a fault with their communication, and all the V-Line trains are currently cancelled and not working at the moment, and either are coach replacements. So it's pretty busy. There's about 70 people out the front. V-Line are doing, the customer services are doing a really good job with the communication, but you can really just see from the number of people the impact it's going to have for those who are trying to get to work in other places regionally.
0: Where are you going to, John?
2: I'm travelling to Geelong.
0: Okay. All right. Normally not a problem for you?
2: No. Look, you have the occasional works and so forth, but cancellations of this are very rare.
0: Are you going to be able to get to work? Are you going to be all right?
2: I don't think I will. I've got a bit of flexibility. I can work from home, but for some of the work I can do, so I'll pivot a bit, but I do feel for a lot of those people who are working in, you know, cafes and buildings and so forth, to get these early trains and not going to be able to get there and the impact that that's going to have for those businesses.
0: John, well, best of luck. I'm sure that the people waiting for you will be understanding. So thank you very much for that. So just repeating, there is John. Thank you. We'll let you go. Good luck on your travels. Just so we're aware here, national Telstra outage. This started to kick in just after we got to air this morning. All V-Line trains are down. 000 calls, however, are

0: getting through. Taxis can't take cards. They can only take cash. All sorts of problems. All sorts of problems with that we haven't even thought of yet. But if you can help us out and you've got some more details and you can get on the phone, we would very much like to hear from you. Just on the potholes too, we've got a text through here. It says, "Hi guys, excuse me, I have a confession to make. I used to run an asphalting business and we would continually make lighter mixes when patching roads in order to continue winning the contracts for maintenance of the roads." Woof. "Unfortunately, this is the way it is now and the structural integrity of the road is falling away at a rapid rate." So just unpacking that is somebody says that they worked on the roads and they confess that they didn't fix them as well as they could so that they would be in strife again. Okay. Sharon's in Elwood, wants to talk about cash. Hello, Sharon.
1: Oh, hello. How are you this morning?
0: Wonderful. I didn't think I'd be asking anyone this question. How much cash have you got on you?
1: $50.
0: $50. Do you always keep a little on you?
1: Look, I always do because quite often when we go out in Elwood or St Kilda, you know, a lot of places prefer cash. They have little signs, cash is king. And this has happened before where, you know, networks have been down. So I think it's a sensible thing just to always have a bit of emergency cash with you.
0: Well, cash is certainly king today, Sharon. Thank you for that. 1-300-222-774. Any updates, please, if you can. Josh Barnes coming up with sport. And how did you feel about America losing?
2: 774 is coming to Ringwood.
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5: Good morning, Natasha McFarlane with ABC News. The US military says it has begun launching a series of strikes on Iran in response to Iranian attacks on three commercial vessels that had been transiting the Strait of Hormuz. The US Central Command says Tehran's demonstrated aggression is unwarranted, dangerous, and a clear violation of the ceasefire. Iranian state media says several explosions have been heard in Sirik in southern Iran. Telstra has informed the federal government about an outage affecting mobile and data connections this morning. The outage website Down Detector had close to 8,000 reports of problems from Telstra customers at its peak just before 7 o'clock Eastern Standard Time, but those numbers have quickly reduced. Telstra says it is looking into an issue and is urging customers to retry their connection. The federal government says the telco has advised emergency services and that its phones are required to fall back to other networks for 000 access. Meanwhile, all services are suspended across Victoria's regional train network due to what it's called a radio fault, believed to be linked to the Telstra outage. V-Line says it's assessing the situation and will advise when trains will resume. Passengers are being asked to defer travel where possible with very limited coach replacements available. V-Line says it doesn't know how long it will take to get radio services back and the network restored. A former Yazidi woman who was enslaved for years by the Islamic State group alleges she was held for months in the home of a woman believed to be Hodan Abi, the Sydney woman who has been issued a return permit to come back from Syria. Stephanie March has this exclusive report.
6: A Yazidi woman who alleges she was held captive in the home of a foreign ISIS fighter and his wife, believed to be Hodan Abi, has told the ABC she was enslaved, beaten and raped over several months. Ms Abi was blocked from returning to Australia earlier this year after the government issued a temporary exclusion order. She's since been granted a return permit and could come back at any time with her 9-year-old daughter. Asked if they were aware of the allegations or have plans to charge Miss Abi with slavery-related crimes, the Australian Federal Police said they have no comment. Miss Abi's lawyers have not responded to the ABC about the allegations.
5: A teenage boy is facing serious charges after allegedly stealing a car from a gym and setting a factory on fire in Melbourne's southeast. Georgia Lenton-Williams has the details.
4: Police allege the keys to a ute were stolen from a gym in Burwood on June 9th before it was driven to a factory in Carrum Downs early the next morning. Investigators believe a group set fire to the factory before fleeing in the ute. No one was

0: was inside at the time and there were no reports of injury. But the damage bill is estimated to exceed $1 million. Detectives arrested a 15-year-old boy on Friday. He's been charged with aggravated burglary, theft of a motor vehicle and arson. He has appeared in a children's court where he was remanded to reappear at a later date. Investigations to find the others involved continue.
1: Prince Harry and six other high-profile claimants, including Sir Elton John and Liz Hurley, have lost their High Court case against the publisher of the Daily Mail. Europe correspondent Catherine Diss reports.
2: It's cost about $80 million in legal fees, and the Duke of Sussex has invested a lot of emotional capital. But it wasn't to be. The judge dismissed all 14 counts put forward, alleging the unlawful gathering of information by means such as phone tapping and intercepting of voicemails. Justice Nicholson said suspicion, even understandable suspicion, isn't proof. The Daily Mail publisher, Associated Newspapers, welcomed the ruling, declaring this proves every single article was legitimately sourced. The loss is the end of a long-running legal saga for the Duke and overshadows his week of charity work in the UK.
1: And to sport, the final round of 16 match at the Men's Soccer World Cup between Colombia and Switzerland in Vancouver is locked at 0-0 in the second half. To the weather for the state, areas of morning frost and patchy fog, partly cloudy in the south with isolated light showers over Gippsland, most likely near the coast, dry and mostly sunny across the north. A cool day with light east to southeasterly winds. For Melbourne, partly cloudy, the chance of morning fog with light winds today, heading for a top of 11 degrees. Tomorrow, partly cloudy and 13. Friday, mostly sunny, 16. Saturday, showers increasing, 15. Sunday, showers, 15 as well. Right now, it is 7 degrees in the city. ABC News.
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3: Traffic.
5: Good morning, it's Brad from Transport Victoria. Still heavy going for the South Gippsland Freeway this morning. A northbound collision just before the Princes Highway sees the right lane currently closed by emergency services. Delays well back in towards Lynbrook, pushing on to the Western Port Highway. You could try the South Gippsland Highway, you could try Hallam Road instead, northbound up towards the Monash Freeway. Still delays easing further out on the Monash Freeway through Beaconsfield after an earlier breakdown near Clyde Road. All lanes now open. Still got lanes closed on the M80 Ring Road Altona bounds just after the Western Highway due to a collision. Our crews are on site, speeds down to 40, and delays quickly pushing back towards the EJ Witten Bridge, back towards Sunshine Avenue. An outbound collision on the Hume Freeway just before Cooper Street sees delays pushing back towards the M80 Ring Road. The Hume Highway through Campbellfield carrying a little bit of extra traffic as people look for an alternative, and you'll need to find alternative transport to V-Line services affected by this Telstra outage. 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
6: 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Should Pam the Bird stay and how are they going to get rid of it? We'll ask the Mayor of the City of Melbourne. 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
7: Good morning. Justin filling in for Bob and Rich. They're back on the radio on Monday. The phone line's open, 1-300-222-774. There's a little cloud around today with a top of 11 degrees, but that's not the big story. The big story is this. There is a national outage involving the Telstra services, and as we've been hearing all morning, we have big problems on V-Line services, in fact, affecting the entire V-Line network. As Brad Arnold has said, that it is affecting some traffic lights. Also, we've got taxis are unable to take people. We would imagine that would be ride-sharing as well. We'll also have similar problems, but taxis are only taking people for cash because they're just not able to take the payment. There are people trying to get a coffee this morning who are unable to get one unless they have a little bit of cash. We will check in with Kate Mead about it a little later on and we'll get more detail. If you can help out, we'd like to hear it. 1-300-222-774 if you can get through to us, because there's lots of suburbs out. everywhere seems to be

0: out, to be honest. The federal government has just issued a statement on this Telstra outage. They say this: the government has been advised by Telstra that there is an outage affecting some mobile calls and connections. There's that word "some" again. We understand Telstra is working on resolving the issue. Like all telcos, Telstra must notify customers and emergency services of any major issues. Australian phones are also required to fall back to other networks for 000 access. Just telling you again too, we contacted 000 Victoria. They said that the 000 calls are not being affected by this. Telstra has told us that they are investigating the issue as a matter of priority and to, quote unquote, retry your connection. Just to let you know, Telstra, I've done that about four times now, and nothing. 2128 1300 222 774. And with that, let's go to, I want to ask you about cash. Do you keep cash on you? Because it may be king today. 1300 222 774. Jackie is at Southern Cross Station. Hello, Jackie.
1: Hi there, how are you?
0: Good, thank you for talking to us. What are you in any predicament? Where were you travelling to, or what's happening with you?
1: Travelling to Colac today for a doctor's appointment. I lived in Colac and, travelling back to the day.
0: And what does it say up on the screen? What are you being told?
1: Well, there's no updates yet. We're just hoping for it to get back online.
0: What? I'm sorry you're stuck in this predicament, Jackie. What time was your train?
1: I was meant to be at 7:26 this morning.
0: Okay. Have you contacted the... Are you able to contact your doctor?
1: I will try to shortly, but I don't have my appointment till 11 o'clock, so I'm not too worried just yet. But I know that there will be a lot of other people that are trying to get back for earlier things.
0: Well, look, honestly, if you're having trouble and if there's any way we can help you get that message to your doctor in Colac, if we can help out in any way, make sure you let us know. I think you're standing near Kate Mead, aren't you?
1: I sure am. Yeah.
0: Well, look, if there's any, if there's anything we can help you out with, if you're stuck, let us know, please. Okay.
1: Thank you. Have a good day.
0: Thanks, Jackie. Southern Cross Station, thanks. Trying to get to Colac for a medical appointment. Marty's on the phone. Hello, Marty.
2: Hi, Justin. How are you?
0: I'm well, thank you, Marty. What do you do? Have you got any cash on you? Do you keep any cash in your pocket?
2: I have several hundred dollars in my wallet all the time.
0: Mm-hmm.
2: Couple of hundred, and I have quite a few thousand sitting at home here.
0: Quite a few thousand sitting. Yep. Why do you do that, Marty?
2: Well, just I don't trust the banks. I went into the Commonwealth Bank in Collins Street yesterday, and I took out some $50 notes, and I wanted some $100 notes because you put $100 in a birthday card or something like that.
0: Oh, yes, of course.
2: And they didn't have any tellers. I mean, brave new world, isn't it?
0: Certainly is. Marty?
2: The other thing is, if I want to give some money to some of the homeless around the place, you can't do it with a card, can you?
0: No, absolutely not. Marty, that has been a problem for a little while for homeless people in the city. Thank you very much for calling in. I won't give out your suburb because you've mentioned you've got some cash at home, so we'll just leave it at that. Simone's on the phone. Hello, Simone.
3: Hi, how are you going?
0: I'm well, thanks. What's the outage doing for you or doing to you?
3: We're stuck on a train at the land station. The V-Line staff don't know anything about any coaches or anything. We've been told the land doesn't have any Ubers, taxis, town buses, anything like that. So we're just stuck here until we get more information.
0: How long you been there?
3: Over an hour now. It's probably close to an hour and a half.
0: All right, we might check back in with you later. Simone, sorry about that. What are you on your? What's your phone, Simone? Why are you able to talk to us?
3: I'm on Optus, but it's cutting out all the time.
0: There's some problems there too. Simone, thank you very much for that. 17:28, Justin Smith filling in for Bob and Rish. Let's chat about a little sport, shall we? He's there, Josh Yo-Yo Barnes, sports reporter at the Herald Sun. Hello, mate.
4: Hello, Justin. I am here. I'm a bit nervous, so I can see the big SOS in the corner of my screen. So yes. I'm a bit worried what happens when I leave my warm confines of my home. And I feel a bit like Neville Bartos in Chopper, that there's no cash here.
0: No cash. Here, no cash. Absolutely right.

0: Thank you, Jeff. We want to talk about the World Cup in a moment, but firstly, Nathan Fitzgerald, the 27-year-old Epping footballer who died from head injuries from multiple injuries he sustained on Saturday. What are you hearing from the club about this weekend, Josh?
1: Yeah, it's obviously a devastating and heartbreaking story for everybody involved in football, particularly the Epping Football Netball Club. So the reserves had a meeting over the last day or so, and they decided they will not play this weekend. That was the team that Nathan was part of. They've decided not to take the field, but the seniors and the under-19s will play. There will be a tribute to Nathan at some point during the day at Saturday at Epping. It's obviously going to be a devastating day, as it has been a devastating week. I think despite obviously the heartbreak and how tough this has been, it's been seemingly good within the club that the people have been there and been together. I think that's been the one shining light that everybody has been able to, as they have been imploring everybody to hug each other outside of and inside of the football club. So that is the one positive, I suppose. The AFL will see every team wearing black armbands this weekend. There will be a minute silence before the Melbourne and Richmond game. Nathan was a big Richmond fan, so they will pause then. And they'll reflect on what has been really a moment that has touched everybody and hopefully everybody out there. If you're not right to play football, if you're not feeling it, then this weekend's probably one to take off, because there'll be a lot of people playing football across our state and our country who probably will have this in the back of their minds.
0: Yeah, absolutely. Josh, thank you very much for that. So just on to the Donald Cup. You know, we're not supposed to, you know, express a very strong opinion about things, but I will put it in the form of a question. How good was it that America got flogged?
1: That moment when that third goal went through, when the keeper stuffed it up, for some reason decided not to clear it and then get the ball taken off him. The defender had the ball kicked over and he just kind of like stepped over the ball. It was a bungling moment, and it just felt like soccer karma, didn't it? It just felt like the bus had come back around and it had cleaned them up and taken them out of the tournament. The US were absolutely hapless against Belgium. Scored one goal, which was also off a deflection, which is hardly their fault. Otherwise, they were really hopeless against Belgium. We're taught a lesson not only about football, but about karma itself. The other news this morning was an absolute stunner between Argentina and Egypt. Egypt was up 2-0 in this game. Messi had missed a penalty along the way. At the 79-minute mark, they were up 2-0 and had 1 foot in the quarterfinals and were kicking the reigning champions out. And Argentina, for the first time in their history, came from 2-0 down to win a World Cup match, came back in the final 15 minutes, scored three goals, and stunned Egypt. So devastating there for Egypt, but a remarkable moment. And Messi did eventually score after missing that penalty, so the legend of Messi continues to grow.
0: Around about, what have we got, about 10 minutes left in the game between Switzerland and Colombia, and as Roy and HG would call it, blot-blot at the moment. it's nil-nil in the game. What's going to happen? Well, I was going to say what's going to happen here, but who the hell knows?
1: Yeah, it's not much happening at the moment. It's definitely a 50-50 game so far. It feels like one of those ones that might end up going to penalties.
0: The AFLW, they're going to roll out a new review system this season. Have they not seen how the review system is working for the gentlemen?
1: This is not a ringing endorsement for the ball chip technology we thought was going to revolutionise football along the way. So they did try a ball chip during the women's competitions in the last couple of years to test if they could measure the way the ball works. We've seen it in the World Cup at the moment where, remarkably, they seem to be able to tell if a ball has flicked someone's head. They can get the snicker up and they can see all those things. It seems to work there, but it doesn't work for us. And they've binned it, essentially, in the AFLW. They're going back to the score review. I can see everybody groaning and rolling their eyes right now that the ARC will intervene in the AFLW this season, but that's clearly a better option, seemingly, than that ball chip. So that's been put on the back burner for now. So we'll have replays, we'll have cameras in posts, and we'll probably get them all wrong.
0: All right. Okay. And the in a warm little place called Brisbane, the State of Origin decider is on tonight.
1: Yeah, here's a philosophical question for you, Justin.
0: Oh, so, please.
1: Gus Gould, who is never, ever, ever short of a word, he reckons that Harry Grant and Queensland are cheaters because they went over to the referee. When you're talking to a referee and questioning decision, you never think he's going to reverse a decision. It's about what he does next time. So he says that Queensland has been talking to referees too much and they've been trying to get in their heads
0: and
1: make them make favourable decisions on the next one. Do you think that's cheating?
0: Oh, what a great question. All right, so you go up to the umpires, you complain so much that they think, oh, next time I might ease up because I'm sick of
1: next time they blow the whistle, they have a second thought.
0: Yeah.
1: You know, Harry Grant was right, mate.
0: Oh, gee, I like that. I don't have an answer yet. I have to think about it. Is that cheating or not? 1300 222 774. If your phone works, call.

0: Let us know if you think that cheating or not cheating for that. That's a really good question. Josh?
1: Yeah, I don't think so. I think you're allowed to discuss with a referee, and I think this is Gus Gould trying to create some kind of storm on New South Wales' behalf. But it's not a... I remember a theory back in my junior footy days was we were told not to argue with the umpire, but then one of my teammates piped up and said, well, maybe you can tell him to get it right next time. So maybe there is something to it.
0: Yo-Yo, thank you very much. Good talking to you. Thank you.
1: Thank you.
0: Josh Yo-Yo Barnes, sports reporter at the Herald Sun. Yes, State of Origin is on tonight on ABC Sport Digital and via ABC Listen. Look for the green ABC Sport button and ABC Sport Rapid. If you hit those, you are going to get it. Well, back to the palaver. Brad Arnold from Transport Victoria has it for us. What's happening, mate?
2: Yeah, it's not a lot of happening.

0: 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Look for the green ABC Sport button and ABC Sport Rapid. If you hit those, you are going to get it. Well, back to the palaver. Brad Arnold from Transport Victoria has it for us. What's happening, mate?
1: Yes, not a lot of happening on V-Line services. All those services are being held due to this Telstra outage, radio network fault affecting the entire network. So those trains aren't running. Seek alternative transport if you normally take a V-Line service this morning until this problem is rectified, maybe ongoing for some time. But it is causing delays across the entire V-Line network at the moment. You can keep up to date with disruptions via the V-Line website, vline.com.au, or the Transport Victoria website. If you're on the roads at the moment, certainly building for the South Gippsland Freeway due to this northbound collision just before the Princess Highway. Right lane's closed. Delays well back in towards Lynbrook onto the Western Port Highway. Try the South Gippsland Highway or Hallam Road northbound up towards the Monash Freeway. Monash easing further out past Clyde Road after an earlier breakdown. Got delays for the M80 Ring Road alternabout with a collision just after the Western Highway blocking multiple lanes. Delays there well back over the EJ Witten Bridge back before Sunshine Avenue. These works happening on the Tullarine Freeway inbound near Brunswick Road. The right lane's closed. Delays there pushing back before Buller Road. And if you're on the trains around Melbourne, there was an earlier suspension for the Stony Point line due to that communication outage. Trains have resumed. Other lines unaffected by the outage, but works continue for the Cranbourne, Pakenham, Sunbury, Werribee at Williamstown lines. Again, the Transport Victoria website, the place to go for disruption information. That's the latest traffic and transport. Another update for you just before 8 o'clock.
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0: 10 to 8, a bit of cloud around today, top of 11 degrees. We are still dealing with this national outage from Telstra. Telstra say that they are trying to get to the bottom of it. They have made it a priority. It's wonderful. The good news is that 000 Victoria is not affected. And so far, neither is the Melbourne airport. And there are some Telstra phones that are working. Here's the bad news. V-Line trains are not working. Taxis can't take cards, they can't take card payments, so you can only get a taxi if you have cash on you. It's the only way to do it. We've got a question through on the text line, said, have you checked with emergency services if their radios are working? The trunking method on the radios operates via the Telstra network. That is a terrific question. We've contacted Victoria Police, Fire Rescue Victoria, the CFA and the AMBOs and the Fireys. And we're going to check with them. We will let you know. A lot of text through on this as well. We know you can't call in, but you can get us a message. And little pigeons have been turning up here at the South Bank studios. And then the team unwrap the messages from their whittle legs. And then we have collated them for you. We've got this. Hi, have tried the reset many times since 5 a.m. Can't make a call, even from Wi-Fi. This one, I suggest put your phones on Wi-Fi calling. In Brunswick, can text, can't call. Note, clock on my iPhone reads 1:30 p.m. Time on email is also set 6 hours behind. What does my time say? No, it's right. Doesn't work, though, I might point out. Still doesn't work. The Aldi SIM is also out. That's someone in South Morang. Is it just the V-Line trains that are affecting, not Metro trains? We believe that it is just the V-Line trains at this stage. If that changes, we'll make sure we let you know. Here's the latest from V-Line as well. Actually, I'll give you that in a moment. Let's talk to Kate Mead first, 774 station reporter at Southern Cross Station. Hi, Kate.
5: Hi, Justin, and I'm standing with more than 70 passengers that are standing here waiting, hoping that maybe this disruption will lift anytime soon for them to get on a train.
0: All right, what is the feeling there, Kate? I mean, what are the screens? Are people actually getting the information that they need?
5: Look, every 5 minutes they're making announcements over the speakers. I spoke to one gentleman that lives in northern Victoria. He's a little bit panicked. He's got two children with him that he has to work tonight. A young apprentice that works in Geelong as a hairdresser is a little bit concerned about being late to work today. And just how her boss will respond to something like this. So Yeah, people just aren't sure.

0: what to do? Do they stand here and wait and hope that it will be resolved, or do they make some other type of arrangement for the day?
1: Well, it's interesting. Kate, thank you. Please stay with us for a second. We've got the latest from V-Line. This is what V-Line says. Due to a radio network fault affecting the network, services are currently unable to operate. There is no estimated time for rectification at this stage. Very limited coach replacement services will be available. Passengers are advised to defer travel where possible. So, yeah, they have V-Line doesn't know how long it's going to take. Telstra haven't been able to inform us how long it is going to take. So that's kind of where we're at, Kate.
0: Announcements that have been made have been saying no coaches from Southern Cross. That was the last one that I just heard. But still people standing around waiting and hoping at the moment.
1: Kate Mead, thank you for everything today. Kate Mead, 774 station reporter at Southern Cross Station. Just repeating, if you're trying to get through on V-Line, they say there's limited coaches and they really don't know how long it's going to take for it to get back up and running. A text from Andy said, I switched off and on and I've reconnected. Gee, you've done well, Andy. Because I'm looking at, forgive me, I'm just looking at my phone again, because just as an experiment, I've been resetting quite a few times and nothing. Just keeps coming up with the dreaded SOS. Please keep the information coming through. We'll talk to Waleed Ali in a moment. Waleed will obviously be here after 8:30 and he will keep you up to date with everything that is happening. Ina is in Wantirna South. Hello, Ina.
2: Good morning, Dustin.
1: Thank you for calling in.
2: Thank you for listening to me. I have still got an old-fashioned checkbook.
1: Oh, wow, you're the one. Does anyone take it?
2: I hope my specialist take a check. Otherwise, he's going to have to send me an accountant.
1: Oh, thank you very much for that. Waleed Ali has walked into the studio. How's your, I'll use a little rhyming slang, how's your dog and bone?
3: No good.
1: Nope. Not
3: no
1: doing
3: good.
1: It. Not doing it.
3: I was in the middle of watching Argentina-Egypt on my phone and then just stopped.
1: Gone.
3: And I was very angry at SBS because I assumed it was their problem.
1: Oh, I see. Oh, you started thumping the table.
3: And then I realized,
1: blaming them, yeah.
3: And then I realized, oh, no, hang on, that's not the problem.
1: Got nothing to do with them at
3: Justin,
1: all.
3: Justin, I had to connect to the ABC Wi-Fi. The ABC Wi-Fi, Justin. Do you know how hard that is?
1: Tell me, yeah, don't.
3: It's so hard.
1: Don't get me started because this morning mine didn't work, so I had to try to do the same thing.
3: No, and you look, need someone from, I think the Wizard of Oz has to give you a code or something, and then you have to, it's just, look, I know this, doesn't care about this.
1: A little bloke comes along, you've got three chances to guess his name.
3: Yeah.
1: And if you get it right, they give you the code.
3: Really
1: yes.
3: Complicated. I'm sure people have this at their own work. It's just, you can never use the official, it's like they don't want you to use their data or something. Anyway, so we're obviously going to stay across this. There are very serious implications. I know you've been talking about some of them. We're going to try to figure out exactly what's gone wrong, what the implications are. Also just want to hear what people are, you know, what their experience of it was, what they were doing when this happened, or what they can't do now. But I've got a broader question I'm interested in asking aren't these outages now just becoming constant? Like just routine, it's just in our lives. Are we just reaching a point of vulnerability as we rely on all of these things? So much really important stuff depends on them.
1: And what happens is the outage happens, then it comes back on and we go, oh, great, it's back on.
3: And we just forget.
1: And then we forget it, yeah.
3: But one day, surely we have no hospitals for a month or something. Do you know what I mean? Mm. I mean, I'm being, obviously that's dramatic. I just wonder whether or not there's something very important going on there. And then the follow on the big story from yesterday, Pam the bird. Does Pam stay? Does Pam go? We're going to have the mayor on. He's got other things to talk about, dealing with Nangs, for example, in our city.
1: Yes,
3: important thing.
1: Yeah, quite
3: but
1: big.
3: I want to know what the plan is for that. How are they going to remove it? Are they going to remove it? Is it a monument to Melbourne in some way? We'll see what he says.
1: Waleed, thank you very much. You. Wonderful. You will keep a very close eye on this Telstra outage today. We know that on the text line. The advice from Telstra, this person says, is to reboot. It is working for some of you, but not all of you, so give it a shot. So what do you do? Reboot the whole phone. So it's not just hit the airplane mode and turn it on like that. You go, okay, well, I did that. I did that, and it doesn't work, okay? I tried, and it's just not working. But this guy does. Brad Arnold from Transport Victoria with the palaver for today. Mate, you talked about palaver earlier. Oh, we got palaver, baby. Don't worry about that.
4: It is palaver central at the moment. The VLAN network busy rebooting their systems. They've got a major communication

0: Keep up to date with disruption information via the V-Line website. If you're on the roads at the moment, certainly some palaver for the South Gippsland Freeway, one to avoid this morning. Take the South Gippsland Highway or Hallam South Road, north and southbound. Due to this northbound collision right near the Princes Highway, tow trucks just picking up a couple of vehicles in that right lane, along with emergency services, speeds down to 40. If you're on the trains around Melbourne, works coincidentally have started up and affecting the network for the Cranbourne, Pakenham, Sunbury, Werribee and Williamstown train lines. So check on the Transport Victoria website, allow extra travel time on those lines as well, and seek alternative transport to V-Line services this morning, Justin.
1: Oof. Brad, thank you. What a morning.
0: Take a breath.
1: Oh, just I need an Earl Grey and a lie down after that, all of that. Thank you, Matt. We'll talk to you tomorrow.
0: Okay, thanks.
1: Brad Arnold from Transport Victoria. It's going to be 11 degrees and cloudy today. It's 7 degrees right now. Tomorrow it'll be cloudy and about 13. And to the person who texted 774, is mine working? Question mark. Yes. Let's talk tomorrow at 5:30.
2: It's just Mowboy. 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
3: Good morning, Natasha McFarlane with ABC News. Telstra customers across the country have been reporting issues with their service throughout the morning. Reports of problems spiked around 6 o'clock to more than 7,000 customers on the website Down Detector and have persisted throughout the morning. Telstra says it's aware of the issue and is asking customers to retry their connection. The federal government has also been informed. These customers say it's been a major inconvenience.
4: I've got a personal and a work phone, both iPhones, both connected to Telstra. One's got 3 bars and on Wi-Fi and the other's got 0, not even SOS now.
5: Very lucky that I have a work phone, not on the Telstra network.
6: My wife's phone, also on Telstra, is saying emergency calls only.
3: Meanwhile, a communications fault on Victoria's regional train line is wreaking havoc for commuters, with all lines suspended across the state. It's not yet clear whether the fault is linked to the nationwide Telstra outage. However, passengers are being advised to defer travel where possible, with very limited coach replacements available. V-Line says it doesn't know how long it will take to get radio services and the network restored. A commuter trying to get from Southern Cross to Geelong has told 774 ABC Melbourne he doesn't think he'll make it to work.
7: So it's pretty busy. There's about 70 people out the front. V-Line are doing, the customer services are doing a really good job with the communication, but you can really just see from the number of people the impact it's going to have for those who are trying to get to work in other places regionally.
3: The US says it has launched attacks on Iran again, accusing Tehran of striking 3 commercial vessels that had been passing through the Strait of Hormuz. Sarah Amir reports.
8: The US Central Command says Tehran's demonstrated aggression is unwarranted, dangerous, and a clear violation of the ceasefire. Iranian state media is reporting that projectiles have hit Sirik, Keshem Island, and Bandar Abbas, all in southern Iran. The Iranian Foreign Ministry says it will take any measure it deems necessary to safeguard its interests and national security. Tehran has also condemned Washington's decision to revoke a temporary suspension of sanctions on Iranian oil sales, describing it as a breach of their agreement. Brent crude prices have risen by more than 5% amid the latest escalation.
3: The opposition says China's missile test in the Pacific this week proves the need for Australia to increase its defence spending. China launched long-range missiles over the Pacific on Monday, landing about 1,000 kilometres northeast of the Solomon Islands. Shadow Defence Minister James Patterson says Australia is not expanding its air and missile defence capabilities fast enough.
9: My concern is that Australia does not have adequate integrated air and missile defence to intercept a ballistic missile like this if it was coming in our direction or if we judged it was going to hit an allied or friendly country and we wanted to intercept it. We haven't been spending enough and we're not moving fast enough.
3: A woman has died after an alleged stabbing in Melbourne's east overnight. The 39-year-old was found dead inside a property on Delatite Court in Vermont just before 10 o'clock. A 39-year-old man was arrested and treated by paramedics before being taken to hospital under police guard. He'll be interviewed by the homicide squad today. The Victorian Greens have unveiled a new housing policy to tax ultra-wealthy property investors in order to

0: closing the gap, which is what we set out to do, and we can see it, and our school celebrates that. It's just amazing when we show the results. All the teachers just get pumped, because that's what it's about. It's about getting our kids ready for high school.
1: According to reading expert Professor Pamela Snow of La Trobe University, this teaching method works because it acknowledges that reading is something the brain hasn't evolved to do on its own, and students need precise instruction for this fundamental skill.
2: If children haven't mastered the key workings of the English writing system after 3 years of school, then they're often on struggle street and stay on struggle street, not just across their school years, but in fact right across their lives.
1: Many states and school systems have moved to embrace the explicit teaching model. It replaced a style known as whole language, which had at its core that learning to read is easy and natural. With NAPLAN results showing roughly one third of Australian students struggling to meet minimum expectations, Professor Snow says the need for consistent, evidence-based teaching is urgent, and she'd like monitoring to ensure policy changes are making it to the classroom.
3: Connor Duffy and Kath McAloon with that report. That's AM for today. I'm Rachel Mealy. It's 8:30.
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5: Mornings with Waleed Ali, filling in for Raph Epstein.
6: What were you doing when you realised your mobile phone wasn't working this morning? No calls, no internet data, no ability to text, or some combination of those things. For me, I was watching a stream of Argentina versus Egypt in the World Cup, and right at a crucial stage, it went out. And if I were not around other people, I would have been screaming at my phone. What? That counts as work. Anyway, if you have no idea what I'm talking about, that probably means you are not with Telstra. Here's a taste of how this morning has gone down.
7: Your call could not be connected. Please check the number and try again.
8: It is Palava Central at the moment. The VLAN network busy rebooting their systems. They've got a major communication problem with this Telstra outage. Trains have been stopped at stations right across the state.
9: We're stuck on a train at VLAN station. The VLAN staff don't know anything about any coaches or anything. We've been told VLAN doesn't have any Ubers, taxis, town buses, anything like that.
10: Travelling to Colac today for a doctor's appointment. There's no updates yet. We're just hoping for it to get back online.
7: Your call could not be connected. 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
6: It's been quite the saga, and I'm not just talking about Argentina versus Egypt. I'm talking about the outage because it has been nationwide, and because our reliance on this technology is just so comprehensive these days. The implications are everywhere. You just heard some of that. Potentially, you know, hospitals, trains, FPOS, 000 even gets affected in outages like this. We'll see what the consequences have actually been. But tell us your experience. This is an unfolding story, and frankly, you're telling it. So tell us, how has this affected your life? What were you doing when you noticed? What things can't you do? Did your train run? Can you pay for stuff? Call, if you can. 1300 222 774. Did you find a way around it? Did you just turn your phone on and off or something? Can they just turn Telstra on and off and then fix it that way? I don't know. Also, though, were you at all surprised? Is it just me, or is this sort of thing becoming really common now? You might think of those Optus outages that affected 000 that we heard about late last year, became a mini political scandal, or the global CrowdStrike outage that wiped out pretty much everything a couple of years ago. Remember that? What do you think of this increasing reliance we seem to have on this complicated, apparently fickle technology? Obviously, it allows us to do great things, but are they worth the vulnerability? Let me know your thoughts. 1300 222 774. As we heard, all of VLAN was shut down this morning. Are things pretty precarious if a single outage like this can shut down a major mode of transport? Also, there is other stuff going on. The day after the main event, what becomes of Pam the Bird? Poor Pam, she didn't do anything wrong. She didn't mean to be caught up in this mess, but here we are. Will she stay? Should she stay? 1300 222 774. If she goes, how are they going to do the cleanup? How much will it cost? How long will it take? We'll speak to the mayor a bit later on. Right now, though, I'm reasonably confident our news desk is working, so let's hear from Natasha McFarlane.
11: Good morning, Waleed. Yes, I am here. And VLAN passengers have been advised to defer travel where possible, with very limited coach replacements available. It's

0: due to a statewide radio issue, which has shut down the entire regional train network due to the Telstra outage. V-Line says it doesn't know how long it will take to get radio services and the network restored. The Telstra mobile network outage itself is potentially affecting millions of customers. The telco says it's trying to restore services as a top priority. The US military says it has begun launching a series of strikes on Iran in response to Iranian attacks on three commercial vessels that had been transiting the Strait of Hormuz. The US Central Command says Tehran's demonstrated aggression is unwarranted, dangerous, and a clear violation of the ceasefire. Iranian state media says several explosions have been heard in Sirik in southern Iran. Police will investigate a suspicious fire in Melbourne's Outer West after a house was severely damaged in a blaze this morning. Firefighters responded to the fire in Truganina shortly before 5 o'clock. And Novak Djokovic has beaten Felix Auger-Aliassime in the longest ever men's quarterfinal at Wimbledon. The Serbian took 5 hours and 15 minutes to beat the third seed, 7-6, 3-6, 6-3, 6-7, 7-6. Melbourne's weather partly cloudy with a top today of 11. Right now it's 7 degrees. I'll have more news at 9 o'clock.
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3: Good morning, it's Brad from Transport Victoria. Still easing conditions northbound on the South Gippsland Freeway after an earlier major collision. Delays pushing back onto the South Gippsland Highway and onto the Western Port Highway and towards Lyndhurst. You could try the South Gippsland Highway as an alternative, or you could try Hallam Road northbound instead. All lanes now open for the South Gippsland Freeway, so hopefully things ease over the next 15 to 20. Nearby in Sandhurst, there's delays for westbound traffic along Thompson's Road, heading up towards Frankston, Dandenong Road, with the collision being cleared from the middle of the intersection. Got works happening on the Tullamarine Freeway. That's affecting inbound traffic near Brunswick Road. Right lane's currently closed. Delays, in fact, pushing back before Essendon Airport, adding an extra 15 to 20 coming in from Melbourne's north. And in from Melbourne's west, the Western Freeway struggling onto the M80 Ring Road, with these works that continue just before the entrance onto the Westgate Freeway. Around a 15 to 20 minute delay. The Ring Road, those delays back before the Western Highway. And due to this major Telstra outage, services unable to operate along V-Line services right across the states, a very limited coach replacement service running on some lines, but keep up to date via the V-Line website and seek alternative transport in the time being. That's the latest traffic and transport. More soon, it's 24 to 9.
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4: Jenny and Fitzroy just thinks we should wiggle the cords in the back of the machine. I'm with you, Jenny. I hope someone is trying that as we speak. This is what happens when you roll out updates to tens of thousands of mobile base stations in one night instead of splitting it up over multiple days, says another text. I'll see if that's actually got anything to do with it. It'll be fascinating. We're going to get an expert to tell us about it in just a second. People are saying, restarted my iPhone and I have service back. Another says, I turned on off and on, but to no avail, and then I tried restart for success. It depends a bit on where you live. Someone's texting from outside Newcastle. And then Penny says, Telstra working great in the beating heart of the nation. I don't know where that is because Penny didn't tell me, but, you know, good to hear. At least someone is getting some service somewhere. 1300 222 774, what's going on where you are? Manish is a taxi driver who's outside Southern Cross Station. Manish, hello.
5: Yes, I'm here.
4: How's the morning been for you as a taxi driver?
5: As a taxi driver, nothing is happening because I can't take the trips. If I ask customer, like, you know, if you can pay cash, they don't pay cash. And my machines are not working. Apple machine's not working. I got other company Apple machine, which is not working as well. My phone is not working. I don't know what to do.
4: So
5: we're just sitting like five. I started 4:30 in the morning, and until 5:45, I didn't get any job. And 5:45, I was not having any internet connection, not in my phone, not in my dispatcher, not in my FPOS machine. Nothing was working.
4: So you can't. You can only take cash. Is the main problem? Like, and no one has cash.
5: No one has cash, and plus, we don't know how meter gonna work, because if somebody sit in the car, then we can start the meter. But nobody wanted to sit in the car when, you know, we ask them, we can't take electronic payments, or, you know, not even PID, we can't check anything.

0: So they are scared to sit in the car.
1: Of course. So how many trips have you lost today? Like
0: Around 3 or 4 trips, I was in South Wharf taxi rank. I lost three, four jobs from there, and obviously I could not get anything on like dispatcher. So there's obviously a bit of headache.
1: how much
0: And
1: money would you
0: I
1: say you've missed out on today, Monish?
0: got one job from Melbourne to Albury, which is like almost around $700 to $800 job.
1: Oh, wow.
0: And I could not take the passenger because there was no network. I could not contact customer and they canceled the job. I just reached on the location and they canceled.
1: Wow. So,
0: So
1: yeah.
0: I don't know what to do now. It's already like, 4:30, for more than 4 hours.
1: Yeah.
0: I've made only $30 with one customer. Luckily, his FPOS worked.
1: Spanish, I'm so sorry to hear. That sounds really hard. And there's no indication. I gather it's not working yet. I'm getting texts from some people who are saying the outage is okay where they are, or it's just come back on, or anything like that. You've had no good news?
0: It's gonna work for how long? It started working for a few minutes and then it stopped.
1: Wow.
0: Now it's working, but I don't know how long it's gonna.
1: Well, all the best. Maybe I better let you go and take advantage of the small window you might have of it working, Manish. Thank you very much. And sorry, it's such a hard day for someone in your situation. That's Manish, who's a taxi driver. Have you tried to catch a cab, actually? Because if so, are you not able to? You don't have cash? How much cash do you have on hand, actually? Are we going to have to start carrying cash around? Are you able to buy coffee at your cafe? All these sorts of things. It's amazing how the implications just kind of pile up when you're kind of not looking. 1300 222 774, 1300 222 774, or send me text 0437 774 774. Yes, we're all the cashless supporters now, says Ray in Mount Eliza. And another person says, I didn't even notice the outage because I'm working from Wi-Fi, which is fine if you're there. But then if you're out of the house or whatever it is, could be an issue. Lots of people telling me turning the phone off and on again worked. Others saying not. This is just all a bit chaotic. I don't know what's going on. Professor Mark Gregory probably does. He's a telecommunications expert at RMIT University. Professor, welcome.
2: Good morning, Waleed.
1: What has gone wrong exactly?
2: Well, I would suggest that this is a fault in the core network, and there's really a pointed towards software updates that are not working yet again, causing outages in different parts of the network. So the people that have been turning their phone off, like power off and then power on, that is a good idea to do periodically. Because then it will force the phone to try and reconnect into the network. Some handsets don't tend to try to reconnect into the network, so they'll continue to show that they're offline. And really, it takes a power off, power on to get them to try and reconnect. But the outage appears to be ongoing, and Telstra are working to fix the faults in the core network.
1: So is this why then do we get it working for some people when they turn off and on again, but other people not?
2: Well, this then comes down to the user device, the handset, and the way that the handsets operate. Some of the handsets are more proactive in trying to stay connected to the network than others. And so really then it comes down to a lottery as to the handset that you've got.
1: I got a text before talking about doing updates all at once being a problem rather than over a period of days. Is that likely to have anything to do with the situation?
2: I would suggest agree that there's an indication that that is a possible out, thing that's caused this outage. It doesn't appear to me to be a hardware failure. Telstra is more proactive than some of the telcos in regards to the redundancy in the hardware. So if we get this type of failure, then it generally indicates that it's either a firewall type fault where there's a misconfiguration in a firewall, or updates that have been pushed out through the firewall or to to base stations, as one of the callers indicated. Look, one of the problems that we have is finding out what these failures are really all about. The regulation changes that the minister made recently require the telcos to tell us that there's an outage. I've been on the Telstra website all morning looking at the outage page, and more often than not, the page has come up and told me there's an error and that it's not able to talk to the systems that it needs to talk to get the information to tell me there's an outage. And this happened as well on the Vodafone website recently. So the companies are not compliant with the regulations where they're required to keep us informed as to what's going on. The ACMA needs to act. But in regards to the Vodafone outage that occurred recently, we've heard crickets from the ACMA. Now, you know, are they going to take action in regards to Telstra? And what it really means is that the minister needs to go further and needs to stipulate in regulation through the ACMA that for all outages of this type, the companies must be required to provide a report that lists what happened, why, what was done, and what was, you know, the faults, and you know, could it have been fixed?
1: Mostly as a matter of, like, learning lessons? Is that the main aim here?
2: Well, yes, and the problem is that no one's learning any lessons, because the number of outages in Australia is unbelievable. And it's unacceptable in the modern era. And what it tells us is that the telcos continually thumb their nose at consumers. And, you know, recently at one of the big summits that they have annually in Australia on telecommunications, they had multiple sessions where the telcos were all talking about regaining consumer trust. And they had all of their experts up there spruiking how good they are and how they're working towards regaining trust. And it was just a massive amount of palaver. And here we are all over again with outages that shouldn't occur.
1: It's 9:15. I'm speaking with Professor Mark Gregory, telecommunications expert at RMIT University. You bring me to a question I really want to ask you, Professor, which is, we do see this happen recently, a lot. And recently we saw, you know, it became a real political issue over Optus and 000. You're talking about the telecommunications companies perhaps not being transparent enough and not, basically not living, getting up to the mark with what they should be doing. I wonder if there's something, though, inherent in technology that is this complicated, that has this many moving parts. It depends on your handset. It depends on, you know, this bit of outage, that bit of outage. What happens when you have an update or a patch or an upgrade or all these sorts of things? Are we courting a vulnerability here as a society with critical infrastructure? Hospitals rely on this sort of thing. Trains rely on these sorts of things. 000, I've mentioned. Are we courting a vulnerability here that will one day come back to bite us? And that's inevitably the case?
2: Yes, most certainly. And the problem is that the legislation hasn't been rewritten, since the 1990s. And what we're seeing now is that the telcos are minimising their spend on the engineering side. And so therefore, their networks are becoming more and more complex because they're not reworking their networks to try and ensure that they remove the problems, if you like, the things that are going to cause issues in the network and the way that they do business.
1: But do you think this is the kind of thing that can be solved with more outlay, for example, that it's fixable in that way? Or do you think it's a level of complexity that is just really hard to make smooth?
2: No, I don't think that there's complexity that can't be removed. I think that it's just the willingness to do so. And that's the problem. And the legislation doesn't provide any rationale or reason for doing that. We need a complete rethink on the legislation. The telcos spruik on their websites, if you look, they're spruiking about they're using machine learning and artificial intelligence to provide a better customer experience. Mm. Well, machine learning and artificial intelligence, the information that they have in that network, that could be put, for example, into the coverage maps. And we've seen all the going around in circles on coverage maps. That artificial intelligence and machine learning could provide customers with real-time information about their connectivity and about their service. There's a lot of things that can be done that isn't being done, and that's principally because the legislation is out of date.
1: There is the question of cost, and this is just as a final thing. You know, they could do some of these things. Some of them, I imagine, don't cost much. Some would. When you have your telecommunications handed over to private companies who need to make a profit, are you asking them to do something that will kind of makes the whole thing less worth their while? Is there something inherent in the political decision making here?
2: Well, yes, but let's put it another way, Waleed. I've got a smart battery. It's got artificial intelligence in the software. It tells me a whole bunch of things. It tells me when the network goes down. It tells me when it goes back up. It tells me when the battery goes down and goes back up. It's providing me with a whole raft of information out of that smart battery that I'm not getting from my telephone. Mm. And yet my telephone is a smarter device on a smarter a network. And yet the smart battery that I've got next to my home far outstrips it in terms of consumers, providing information to me as a consumer. Okay. So if a smart battery can do it, then the telco network can do it. And it's not a matter of cost. It's a matter of willingness and having people that are prepared to work through the problems and to simplify and resolve them.
1: Thank you very much, Mark. Appreciate it. That's Professor Mark Gregory, telecommunications expert at RMIT University. 11 minutes to 9. I should point out, I mentioned 000 there. I'm talking really about the Optus saga that was dominating Parliament for a week or so last year. There's no issue with 000 as far as I understand. On this occasion, 000 Victoria have told us there are no disruption to emergency calls, so don't fret about it in this particular instance. It's more the concept behind it that's the issue. Texts are coming in thick and fast. I can't really keep up with them. This one came in, though, at about 5 minutes ago. All working with Telstra now, for me at least. No need to turn the phone off and on. That was Paul, who was in Point Cook. And then a minute later, and now not working again. Paul, currently in Point Cook. Thank you very much, Paul. We are all Paul. I think that's where, yeah, just sweep all. Thank you very much for texts and so on. I'll try to get to calls in a second. 1300 222 774. It's 10 to 9.
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3: Mornings with Waleed Ali, filling in for Raf Epstein.
1: Of course, it's not worth the vulnerability, says one text. This has been obvious for a long time. We and all our essential infrastructure are more vulnerable now, not less. Everyone's sleepwalked into or been forced into the precarious situation, barely thinking it through. I always carry cash for a whole host of reasons, says one text. We'll get back to that issue in a moment. Keep your thoughts coming in, though. Wonderful to hear from you. There is another story that's emerging today concerning our police force, and that is the Victoria Police look like they are about to introduce a pilot program for solo patrols. So this is police on their own, patrolling, for example, roads, things like that, rather than always being accompanied by someone else. They had basically junked this after 2015. It looks like they might be toying with the idea of bringing it back. Assistant Commissioner Mick Hermans is from Victoria Police and joins us now. Mick, thank you very much for your time.
6: Good morning, Waleed, and good morning to your listeners.
1: Can you confirm this pilot is definitely happening?
6: Yes, we've engaged in a workplace change process, which involves engagement with both the unions, our staff, and the prospect of a pilot in August and September.
1: This is controversial. I think you would understand, and very sensitive. The reason these solo patrols were eliminated or junked was that police officers, for example, were in the sights of a terror plot. In 2015, an ISIS-inspired teenager who planned to behead a police officer. But perhaps more directly, the 2005 situation where a senior constable by the name of Tony Clark was shot dead while carrying out a routine breath test roadside in the Yarra Ranges. There was a coroner that found that the solo policing policy contributed to that death. And it's fair to say that Mr. Clark's widow is pretty upset about this. Have you considered all of these factors as you've come to this decision?
6: Yes, and that was quite a succinct and accurate summary, Waleed, and I don't discount any of those things, and we are acutely aware of them. I spent 7 years myself at counterterrorism, and I've been policing for over 40 years and experienced personally a lot of those issues that you identified. Often, as is the case, it's the detail that really that really matters. And this is a pretty limited potential deployment relating to specialist highway patrol personnel that won't be working by themselves per se, but deployed with their partner, working in proximity, but utilising separate vehicles.
1: What's now, proximity? I know some,
6: well, that'll be determined in the course of the pilot to determine what is the most effective in terms of how they operate, how they can safely support each other, how they can integrate more broadly to the operating environment. So the other thing to, I suppose, point out is that our actions in this regard are as a direct result of our staff consistently, I might say, from 2015 onwards, demonstrating a desire, particularly in road policing, to engage in this type of operational practice. It hasn't been, for want of a better term, management-led. It's been driven by the workforce, and we're prepared to look at it in the context of how it may be safely investigated and deployed.
1: Why would the workforce want to do something that was found to contribute to the death of an officer?
6: So, well, both of those, the coronials themselves basically talked about effective deployment consistent with essentially an effective risk assessment. Road policing personnel, a portion of them, and I must stress this remains an opt-in process and will always be an opt-in process, but many road policing personnel have demonstrated a desire to work one up.
1: But
6: now, we are not supportive of people essentially within certain environments working one up, but we are comfortable with them deploying in proximity to a colleague. And if you think in terms of solo riders, for example, they do this routinely.
1: When you say it will be opt-in, at what level? At the level of the individual officer? At the
6: Absolutely.
1: Level of their superior? Who makes that decision?
6: The decision will always remain with the individual officer. I suppose the broader issue to consider is, notwithstanding our deployment model is fundamentally two up, there is a raft of activities that's undertaken across Victoria Police, including one-man stations right across the state, where people do effectively risk assess and engage in one-up policing activity.
1: We're going to talk to the Police Association a bit later in the show, I think. I know we're chasing them to do that. They've described, these are reported comments, that this is a high-risk, low-reward gamble. We understand the risk, given that we've seen that manifest in the past. What exactly is the benefit of this?
6: Well, one of the things that, you know, we've been doing pretty well over the last 12 months, and certainly bucking the trend nationally, is that we are significantly down on road trauma, both deaths and serious injury. Went 20% down on road deaths and about 130 to 150 down on serious injury, which is, you know, around 180 people this year weren't subjected to road trauma from last year. And if you multiply that by friends, family, colleagues, and then more broadly, of course, things like hospital support and other things, the impact on our society is tremendous. That benefit has derived significantly from a really committed effort to general deterrent, which is high visible police presence, regular engagement with motorists, essentially creating an environment where people are more attuned to their obligations on the road.
1: So you want basically to put police in a more visible place so people drive more safely.
6: That's exactly right.
1: So is this really then a reflection of the shortfall in police recruitment in Victoria?
6: No, not at all. We would be deploying exactly the same member of staff in exactly the same circumstances. Most of our highway patrol units, and particularly the state highway patrol, are essentially fully staffed. But I'm not discounting the other challenges we have with staffing more broadly across policing, but I can tell you categorically it's unrelated to that.
1: But how is it unrelated? Because if you want to expand the visibility of police, the safest way to do it would be to have police with another officer. You could do that if you had more police, but the only way it seems that you can expand that visibility is is to go one up. That sounds like what it is.
6: Well, that's one of the possible ways. I mean, one of the ways we can do it is to take the staff within the workplace that have demonstrated a desire to do this and explore with them whether we can do it safely in an environment where they deploy geographically close to each other, or they support each other, and they're more broadly supported by the rest of the operational policing. That will create a higher visible police presence, particularly in terms of road policing, and have a greater general deterrent on the community. Let me say, if the staff don't want it and the risk assessment demonstrates it shouldn't be done, it will not be done.
1: Okay. Thank you very much, Assistant Commissioner.
6: Thank you very much, Waleed.
1: That's Nick Hermans, Assistant Commissioner from Victoria Police. We're just running into the news. We're going to speak to the union after this. I saw one text saying, where's the union on this? We will talk to them. At least that's the plan. Kira is calling from Southern Cross Station. Hello, Kira. How are you doing?
7: Good. How are you?
1: What's your morning been like?
7: I've been here for about an hour and a half, coming up to 2 hours now, just trying to get to work, which is a bit rough.

0: final at Wimbledon. The Serbian took 5 hours and 15 minutes to beat the third seed, 7-6, 3-6, 6-3, 6-7, 7-6. To the weather for the state, areas of morning frost and patchy fog, partly cloudy in the south with isolated light showers over Gippsland, most likely near the coast. Dry and mostly sunny across the north, a cool day with light east to southeasterly winds. For Melbourne, partly cloudy, the chance of morning fog with light winds today and heading for a top of 11 degrees. Tomorrow, partly cloudy, 13. Friday, mostly sunny, 16. Saturday, showers increasing, 15. Right now, it's 7 degrees. ABC News.
1: Hi, it's Charlie Pickering. 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
2: Traffic.
4: Good morning, it's Brad from Transport Victoria. Still delays for inbound traffic along the Tullamarine Freeway with works happening just before Brunswick Road. The right lane's closed. City bound, speed down to 40. Cruiser on site. Delays, though, back around Essendon Airport. The brakes coming on there. Around a 10 to 15 minute delay in from Melbourne's north on the Tullamarine Freeway. Clear run after that over the Balti down to the Westgate Freeway. In West Melbourne, inbound delays along Footscray Road with a breakdown just after the Maribyrnong River, just after Sim Street. Middle lane's currently closed and some delays pushing back over the river itself. Looking a little busy for the Westgate Freeway. A little bit of extra traffic, it seems, with V-Line services currently stopped due to this major Telstra outage. Check out the V-Line website. It's affecting V-Line services right across the state. Seek alternative transport. The M80 Ring Road, a slow run Altonabound heading down towards Boundary Road. And the 1H Freeway, a little busy through Berwick and Narrewarren. The South Gippsland Freeway, some good news there. Running well now northbound after an earlier collision. Had the right lane closed for some time near the Princess Highway. And if you're on a train around Melbourne, unaffected by the Telstra outage, but works continue for the Cranbourne, Pakenham, Sunbury, Werribee and Williamstown train lines. That's the latest traffic and transport. It's 9:06.
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2: Mornings with Waleed Ali, filling in for Raf Epstein.
5: Nearly 7 minutes past nine. Ken in Sandringham says, well, Ed, I went past Pam last night. I think it should stay. Looks great. We'll talk to the mayor soon about the clean-up plans. I'm sure they are going to clean it up. But maybe you don't like that. Maybe you do. If yesterday's any indication, you are quite divided over this. By the way, I need to just let you in on a little secret. Could be a wild morning in here. We've had people calling in because I'm asking you to. 1300 222 774. They drop off the line again. The line's not stable. People want to call in, they can't. I'm getting texts from people who are saying, I'm on, it's great. And then, oh, no, I'm off again. It's just wild out there because of the Telstra outage. We've been discussing, among other things, what this reveals about our level of vulnerability on these sorts of things. Sharon from Ballarat says, come on, the whole V-Line network is down. That's not a little update or an outage, turn your phone on and off issue. It's to do with the communications, I think. But isn't it amazing that something so big can depend on something that, well, at least from this distance, seems to be relatively small. Rosie in Healesville is going big on this. Could this be the start of war, bringing our country to a standstill? Can I say, Rosie, it sounds hyperbolic, but I do know cybersecurity people genuinely worry about this stuff, that the way in which war can be waged henceforth is without any army at all, just a bunch of hackers. And you can bring down critical infrastructure because of the reliance on these sorts of things. I did get one text basically saying, has ASD investigated? Every time something like this occurs, I wonder if the black hats in China, Iran, Russia, etc. are testing their capabilities. Electronic cyber warfare is the critical security war fighting frontline. Expect more. Cheers anyway. Thanks. That's Carl from East Doncaster. Yeah, the implications potentially profound. That is not what seems to be happening today, though. It seems to be an error, an outage, and it's not affecting 000, which is great news, but it is affecting a lot of people. Kate Mead. Oh, by the way, let us know how it's affecting you. 1300 222 774. Just anything that is happening, because we are hearing so many wild and conflicting stories. What's it like in your life with this Telstra outage? 1300 222 774. And it might affect you even if you're not on Telstra, because you can't, I don't know, pay for something at a cafe or with cabs, for example, only accepting cash, or at least some of them are. So that's having all sorts of consequences. Kate Mead is rubbing shoulders with all the, well, inconvenience to people, I think we can say. It's Southern

0: to your door, like Uber Eats, they're now producing flavored gas. And so people are consuming it and causing great harm to themselves. And then there's this huge waste challenge that happens because they're in canisters and they're an explosive risk. And so they're being dumped around our city, around bins and in the basement of buildings. At the City of Melbourne last 12 months, we spent about $150,000 cleaning up close to 7,000 dumped canisters. But the truth is we don't have a proper waste collection and management program in place yet. So we're working on that. But we're also saying, hey, we need to work with the state government and the federal government here to get some tougher consumer protections in place. And get some regulations in place to, curtail the sale of these this dangerous good.
1: How much of this is in your hands, though? I mean, you mentioned the cleanup, for example. Is there more that could have been done before now to clean this stuff up?
0: Look, it's really challenging because they're explosive and highly flammable. They come in canisters. They are very challenging to collect from a waste management perspective. So we are doing it at the moment. One of the things we're asking for the City of Melbourne management team to do as part of this resolution we voted on last night is to try and run a pilot program, maybe look at some options around having pick-up and drop-off spots around the city. But as you've alluded in your question there, Walid, I don't have all the levers as Lord Mayor of Melbourne, so I'm going to need to work with the state government and the federal government. I think we need to get some limits on the import of these canisters into Australia. I think we also need some, tough new consumer laws, like why you're allowed to sell flavoured nitrous oxide gas, which is clearly aimed at making it more pleasant for people to consume, is beyond me. We should get a ban in place on that. The fact that you can order them online and have them delivered to your door like Uber Eats, like that's crazy. We need to stop that. I should say there is legitimate uses for nitrous oxide, so it's used in hospitality to
1: Yeah,
0: produce whipped
1: whips
0: cream, gets
1: cream, doesn't
0: used
1: it? Yeah.
0: in motorsports as well, in medical, some medical procedures it gets used as well. So there is some legitimate reasons why you'd have nitrous oxide in the community, but it's being abused on a very significant scale, and we need to get on top of it.
1: Okay, so what specifically are you going to get the state government, for example, to do?
0: So look, I'd like to see some. Well, let me go back two steps and say, you'll never hear me say, Waleed, that I don't hold a hose, mate. And even though I don't have all the levers.

0: City Hall to try and get all the players together, all the health agencies, waste operators as well, and try and get a proper plan in place. I guess at the most basic level, I think we need to look at consumer laws in Victoria, regulated by the state, and effectively, I would advocate for banning the sale of these goods to entities who are not in the hospitality sector or medical
1: At the state level.
0: profession.
1: So you're, so I think
0: Yeah,
1: in
0: at a
1: WA, for
0: state
1: example, there
0: level.
1: are bans in place on buying these canisters. You want something like that.
0: That's exactly right. WA is a good example. And other cities around the world have done things like this. And then they're getting imported into Australia as well. So at a federal level, there's potential regulation there. And look, we also need to work with other councils across Melbourne and the state government around getting in place a proper waste collection scheme at the moment, because it's happening in a haphazard way. It's eye-wateringly expensive to do. And so we just need to get a system and coordination around that.
1: All right, thank you very much, Lord
0: Thanks,
1: Mayor.
0: Wally.
1: Appreciate it.
0: Great to talk to
1: That's
0: you.
1: Nicholas Rees, Lord Mayor of Melbourne, 9:22. A lot of people who are wanting to weigh in on the Pam the Bird situation. I might try to get some of those texts to air in a second, but I do want to find out what is going on as well, just with the outage, 1300 222 774. We'll see what phones are working. Brian has called in on from Flemington on one of these issues. Hello, Brian.
2: Good morning. I just had an idea. Instead of us, the rest of the community, missing out on childcare centres or a library or whatever else because they're cleaning up all this graffiti, maybe the people that think this is a great idea, who love this art, who think it's whatever things I was saying to you yesterday and today, maybe they should set up a GoFundMe campaign and they can pay for the cleanup since they like it so much. And this stuff's only ephemeral, it comes and goes, so it doesn't have to be permanent stuff.
1: Yeah.
2: So they clean it up for a week or two, then they clean it up. And they can pay for it. So, and the rest of us can get childcare centres or a library.
1: Yes, fair enough. I think the people who quite like Pam the Bird, and by the way, I'm getting a lot of them texting through, by the way. By the way, I'm getting people who are saying, well, Ed, how dare you take this? I don't have a position on this, frankly. I just don't actually have an opinion on it. I think it's a really interesting question. And clearly, it's a lot of people have very different opinions on this. But I think the people who do like it just would rather we don't clean it up at all.
2: Well, I would think that if they really like that stuff, isn't that stuff supposed to be temporary and other people overlay it and all that type of business?
1: Well, that can happen, although I don't know how many people are getting to the top of the
2: anyway,
1: bulletin.
2: Maybe they should think about putting in rather than 2 cents worth of talk, putting in 2 cents worth of money.
1: Fair enough. Thank you very much, Brian. You spray, you pay has a ring to it, doesn't it? 9:24. All right, the Telstra outage.

0: one way or another. Although, to be fair, the Lord Mayor seems to have been unscathed so far. Here is what we know. The nationwide Telstra outage is affecting calls and internet for some people. There are no trains that are able to run on the V-Line network at this stage. There is a limited coach replacement service in place. Passengers are being asked to avoid travel until further notice. I don't know how realistic that is, but there you go. That's the advice. 000 Victoria says emergency calls are not affected. That is very good news. We have seen affected it in the past from outages. That is not the case on this occasion, at least as far as we know, and we will let you know if we hear anything different. So I can have full confidence in 000, which is no small mercy. All right, I need to take a breather. It's 25 minutes past nine.
1: Hi, it's Charlie Pickering. We all have roles to play in our city. One of mine is helping you get things done. Got something for my to-do list? Join me this afternoon from 3.
2: 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Waleed Ali
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0: We're talking about Victoria Police introducing a trial or pilot program for solo highway patrol. So this is police on their own in the highways. And it's quite a controversial thing. The Police Association have a very strong response to this. We are going to speak to them right now to get that response. Wayne Gatt is Secretary of the Police Association. Wayne, thank you very much for your time.
4: Hi, Wally.
0: Can I, before we get to that issue, and I know it's a very important issue, I'm just wondering if you've got any updates on what the effect of the Telstra outage is for policing?
4: None from my perspective. I think, as you said, 000 calls appear unaffected, and that's a positive thing because it's a community's lifeline, and it's so important. So I think listening to services like ABC is so important.
0: Okay, and police communications, for example, none of that sort of stuff gets affected by something like this?
4: No, look, we predominantly rely on radio network. It's our primary mechanism for communication for this very reason.
0: Okay, excellent. Thank you very much for that. Appreciate it. All right, let's get to this question of solo highway patrols. We've discussed how sensitive this is with the Victoria Police, with the Assistant Commissioner. There's the case of Tony Clark being the signal case, who was shot dead doing a routine roadside breath test. He was on his own. The coroner found that the one-up policy that was in place at the time did contribute to his death. So I can understand your concerns with that. Victoria Police, though, are saying this is opt-in, and it is opt-in at the level of the individual police officer. So every individual police officer will say whether or not they want to do this. If that's the case, what's wrong with a pilot program?
4: That's a really interesting position for Victoria Police to adopt, Waleed, opt in to workplace safety. I wonder if they'd express the same view about seatbelts on our roads. Should you be able to opt in to wearing that? And of course the answer to that is no. You can't opt in to that. Nor should the people who have to police that have to opt in to the most safe working practice for them. I mean, to be honest, that argument I find somewhat offensive, to be quite honest. It's also hard up against the laws in this country. The laws don't say that you get to opt in. And can I just say that anybody out there that might be listening that employs people, ask them if WorkSafe allows them to have an opt-in approach to scaffolding on to safety harnesses for people abseiling or lockouts for electrical workers. I'm just not sure that's how it works. I think it's a very naive opinion.
0: Well, they say that this push has actually come from the officers themselves. So this is not Victoria Police saying, we'd like to go back to this. Let's put this in and now you can opt in to do something that is catastrophically dangerous. They're saying that the police officers have been saying they want to do this and that has a dividend for community safety.
4: A small number of police officers want to do it, and we accept that. There's also a small number of people in our community that want to drive without licences, that don't want to wear seatbelts or life jackets. There are roofing contractors, as I said, that don't want to use safety equipment. As employers, and I will say, well, as unions, people that look after the rights of working people, predominantly safety issues, we don't get the luxury of taking an approach that says you can choose to opt into safety. We actually hold a greater responsibility.
0: I can understand that you can say you don't like the practice, but they're talking here about a public safety dividend as well. Policing is dangerous work by its nature. There are elements of this that they think will make it safer. For example, they're talking about someone always being proximate to another officer, so they're not totally isolated. I asked what proximate meant. It sounded like they were still figuring out exactly what that would be, and that's the point of the pilot program. But the idea is there are safeguards and that by expanding police presence, you get an observable, demonstrable reduction in the road toll. Is that not a legitimate kind of decision?

0: decision for a police force to make?
1: Oh, we're not going to trade on our members' safety, Waleed. I mean, that's just our hard position. At the end of the day, every time a member's life is lost, we all say these words. We say, we'll never forget. Well, we're never forgetting, Waleed, is not making mistakes like this, not preventing the preventable. And we accept that in policing, there are risks that you cannot control, but there are risks that you can and that you should as a result. And indeed, that's not just our opinion. That's actually the law. As far as reasonably practicable, you must create a safe workplace.
0: But sorry, are you saying that this test...
1: We've been doing it for 10 years.
0: Are you saying this pilot test is illegal?
1: Well, I'm saying it runs hard up against that logic of harmonised workplace safety laws in this country.
0: But if it's not actually illegal... Then,
1: as far as reason, well, that's to be determined.
0: Are you going to launch a court case against this?
1: Well, that's not kind of not how workplace safety works. Sadly, things are referred to the regulator, and they have to assess these tests. We'll be having discussions with the regulator on this basis. But what I'm saying, Waleed, is that for 10 years now, Victoria Police has been working in a more safe way. For very good reason, and I will say on the recommendation of numerous coronial reports, it beggars belief for us at least that you would then reverse this and perform the same task less safely. We can't reconcile that. As people that represent the safety interests of our members, I think you'd find that's very difficult for us to actually champion.
0: Don't police do this quite often on motorcycles?
1: Even our motorcycle officers work close together. I mean, we accept that there are areas of policing where it is simply not possible, occasions where it is not possible to do this. What we are talking about here is controlling what we can control. We accept there are things in our job we can't control.
0: But you could control it with motorcycle officers, couldn't you? You could say, well, we're not sending any motorcycle officers out like that. Like, that's a decision you could make.
1: You could have officers work in pairs, which is what they do.
0: Right, but isn't that part of what they're saying the pilot program would do? That there is a proximity between the officer who is one up and another officer? So they are in that way working in pairs. They're not totally isolated. I guess maybe another way of asking this question would be, could you not wait to see the specific design of it or have input into that so that some of your concerns could be alleviated, but the social benefit of extra police presence on the road would be realised?
1: Well, to be fair, Waleed, I have seen the design of it. I saw it 10 years ago and it cost the life of one of my
0: officers. Is a new pilot program where they're talking about proximity between officers that are working one up. Could that not alleviate your concerns?
1: The day Tony Clark died, he was working in proximity to other officers. That was the whole operation. That was the notion of what he was doing. And in the simple, low-risk task of giving a breath test, he was shot by the side of his car, murdered. He left a child and a family. And that's what we're protecting today.
0: Thank you very much, Wayne. Appreciate it.
1: See you.
0: Wayne Gatt, Secretary of the Police Association, 28 minutes to 10. By the way, just in from Victoria Police, the Telstra outage apparently is affecting a number of Victoria Police mobile and landline services. That's not Wayne's fault, of course. He would have no way of knowing that that was coming through. He's just telling us what he heard. The issue is being monitored and assessed. At this time, there's no evidence of any impact to frontline service delivery. 000 remains operational. Victoria continues to dispatch calls for police assistance. So no need to worry about it on that front, but just bringing you up to date with that. The Telstra outage, here's a recap of what we know so far. We're about to head to headlines, but Telstra will speak publicly before 10 a.m. You will hear that live on 774 ABC Melbourne. Phone services are affected across the country. V-Line trains are not running because of the outage. Many electronic payment systems are having issues. Cash is king at the moment, it seems, especially in taxis. Some electronic vehicle chargers aren't working. So if you've got an EV, I'm not going to mention a brand, but maybe tell us your experience with that, 1300 222 774. And as I mentioned, 000 Victoria says that emergency calls are not being affected. I'm running late for the news desk, but Natasha McFarlane will have more detail. Here she is.
2: Good morning, Waleed. Commuters at Southern Cross Station remain stranded as the Telstra outage brings services to a halt. Crowds have formed out the front of platforms with sandwich boards alerting passengers of the widespread cancellations of all V-Line trains across the state. V-Line Line has confirmed a radio issue is to blame due to the nationwide Telstra outage. Passengers have expressed frustration.

0: frustration as the chaos unfolded from about 7 o'clock this morning. Telstra says it's investigating the issue, which has been affecting its mobile and data connections. Its customers are advised to keep note of any potential financial loss due to the outage. Meanwhile, 000 Victoria remains fully operational and continues to dispatch calls. The federal government is calling on all parties to uphold the terms of the ceasefire deal in the Middle East. The US has launched a series of attacks against Iran and has reimposed sanctions on oil sales in response to strikes on three oil tankers in the Strait of Hormuz. An Australian Olympic Committee is calling for stringent anti-doping controls to be maintained as moves are made for Russian athletes to return to competition. The International Olympic Committee has provisionally lifted its ban on Russia's Olympic body, meaning athletes could be able to attend the next Games in Los Angeles in 2028. Melbourne's weather partly cloudy with a top today of 11. Right now it's 8 degrees. I'll have more news at 10 o'clock.
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1: Traffic.
3: Good morning, it's Brad from Transport Victoria. Delays for the Monash Freeway at the moment with an inbound collision near Ferntree Gully Road. Two left lanes currently closed. Delays are pushing back before Wellington Road, adding an extra 5 to 10 citybound on the Monash Freeway. After you pass that, a clear run towards the Domain Tunnel out onto the Westgate Freeway. Still busy traffic for the Westgate. A stop-start run from Gree Parade up and over the bridge in towards the city exits. Work continues on the Tullamarine Freeway, causing a 5 to 10 minute delay. Stop-start run from just after Buller Road down towards these works happening just before Brunswick Road. Right lane's currently closed and its speed is down to 40 past crews that are on site. If you're on a train around Melbourne, unaffected by the Telstra outage, but works have started up overnight and will continue for the next few days with the Cramp and Pakenham, Sunbury lines, the Werribee and Williamstown lines as well. And of course, this Telstra outage still affecting V-Line services right across the state. Seek alternative transport. Keep up to date with disruptions via the V-Line website. That's the latest traffic and transport. It's 24 to 10.
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6: Let's get a weather update, shall we? Daniel Sherwin-Simpson is Senior Forecaster at the Bureau of Meteorology. Hello, Daniel.
7: Good morning, Waleed.
6: All right. What can we expect? What's coming? Is the cloud still covering up Pam the bird? What's happening?
7: Yeah, the gloomy clouds are going to be hanging over us for the better part of the morning, and we'll probably even see it continue through into the early afternoon. We might see a little bit of a clearing as we get into the later parts of the afternoon, but it'll only be brief before we get another cloudy evening and probably a fairly foggy start, particularly if you're down in the southwest or southeast tomorrow. I imagine somewhere like Avalon Airport's going to have a bit of difficulty with fog tomorrow. There's a chance we see it in the city, but it's always a bit of a struggle to get it through the actual CBD. I'm sure through the suburbs we'll see plenty of fog tomorrow. Looking at a top of 11 today with all that cloud hanging about. Tomorrow we're going to warm up to 13. And then Friday, much nicer day, 16. We'll see a bit more sun coming out on that Friday as well. That's due to us getting some warmer northerly winds coming through. But those warmer northerly winds will be broken up by a front rolling through on Saturday. That's going to lead to a bit of rainfall. That's probably going to come through in the late hours of Saturday with showers continuing into Sunday, Waleed.
6: Well, Daniel, sadly, I have no more World Cup-related weather questions, so I guess we just have to leave it there.
7: I think that's it, Waleed. Unfortunately, no more World Cup questions. I did have to answer some radio questions about the weather while the World Cup was on during the penalty shootout, so I was being interrupted by the penalty shootout while doing my radio.
6: That's un-Australian. Whoever asked you to do that is just that's not allowed, surely.
7: Oh, well, I got the updates while I was doing the weather, so it kind of worked out in the end.
6: Yes, so, but you've got to be watching. Whoever did, Bob Hawke would have had things to say about that. Anyway, thank you, Daniel. Appreciate it.
7: Cheers. Thanks for leaving.
6: Daniel Sherwin-Simpson, Senior Forecaster at the Bureau of Meteorology. It's now coming out, it's 21 minutes to 10. Telstra is going to speak publicly before 10 a.m., we understand. It might be relatively soon, actually. But anyway, whenever it happens, we'll bring that to you live. Thank you very much for texts and calls and all that sort of thing. It's been a really interesting morning technically here, 1300 222 774. But Hannes has got through from Richmond. Hello, Hannes. How are you doing?
8: Yes, good morning, listeners.
6: What would you like to say?

0: with this graffiti artwork on the Bolte Bridge.
1: Ah, yes.
0: So do it in an unconventional way. Invite the artist to do the second pylon as well. Because Banksy started very early and he is now famous. He has artworks here in Melbourne. We are proud. And we visited the Banksy exhibition near Jeff's shed. It was wunderbar.
1: All right. So you're saying we can't cut this off at the start. We've got to let it grow. Yes. And you want match. Okay, that's interesting.
0: Yes.
1: I mean,
0: do not waste any money for a feasibility study, because I'm not involved in earning money in a feasibility study.
1: You've thought this through. This is proper policy development. Thank you, Hannes. I appreciate it. There is division on this, as I mentioned. Rasmus Fiedler says, in Moorabark, says, Pam the Bird is fantastic. They should hire him full time. Another text just says, so you're happy to have your house graffitied and to pay for the cleanup? No, I don't think anyone's saying that. This is public property, though, and so the question becomes, is it worth the cost of the cleanup? I totally understand the idea that you'd want to clean up graffiti across the city. I just wonder if this particular one, how do you think about that? Do you think it's worth spending, what were we told, $30,000 to $50,000 for the cleanup on something like this? Is that how you want your money spent? It has to happen. There is a you spray, you pay, I think, policy in place. I don't know if they could pay for these sort of situations. I don't mean a specific person, but I just mean a lot of graffiti artists. So would that actually make any difference? 1300 222 774, 1300 222 774. It's now 19 minutes to 10. Let's see what the Australian Communication Consumer Action Network makes of today's outage. We're all living through it. Is this a sign that Telstra's not doing its job properly and that telcos are failing us? Is this just the inevitable outcome of complex technology? Carol Bennett is the CEO of that Consumer Action Network and is with me now. Hello, Carol.
2: Good morning, Waleed.
1: What's your response?
2: Well, my response is that Australians are again waking up to a major national outage of services that they rely on for their everyday lives. I mean, this isn't just a luxury. This is something we rely on to get to work. Some people have told us this morning they haven't been able to get to work. They can't operate their garage to get out of the garage. Get their kids to school. Some people have had difficulty accessing 000, we believe. There should be a camp on function, but, you know, you have to wait sometimes for that to kick in. But that has apparently been disrupted in some cases. So it does have a really huge economy-wide impact, not to mention the impact it has on everyday Australians and their capacity to run their lives and conduct their business.
1: That much is clear. The question is whether or not this is just the price of admission when you start using technology like this. And we get a lot of benefit from it. So much of our economic life is bound up in it. And the flip side of that, of course, is that when it goes wrong, this can sort of happen. Do you accept that there are trade-offs here?
2: Look, there are some trade-offs, but I think if we accepted trade-offs with something like, you know, airline safety, we'd be in real trouble. And this is now as important as that. It's a safety issue for Australians, and it's one of the reasons why their trust in this system is really at an all-time low. It's one of the, it is the least trusted sector in Australia, and there is a reason for that, and it's because people's experience doesn't match what they're told they should expect and what they need to be relying on for their everyday lives. I do think, Waleed, one of the issues we have here is that this is not a sector that's treated as an essential service, and it should be. I mean, when you look at energy and water and every other sector, they have reliability standards in place so that there is investment, there is maintenance, there is constant monitoring, reporting and upgrading of the systems that people rely on. And that's really critical. And that's something we've really been pushing for some time, because clearly there is an issue about reliability. We can't just rely on a co-regulatory system where the telcos write their own rules and monitor them and report on them. We need to make sure that public safety is protected first and foremost. And that means having the regulatory and legislative systems in place that support Australian safety.
1: That makes me wonder, though, if we are all complicit in this to some extent, Carol, because what you're suggesting probably involves cost.

0: That cost probably flows into things like our mobile and internet plans. We frankly don't want to pay that cost.
1: Yeah, well, I guess the issue here is, well, there is a cost to be paid for these things. And I suppose the question is, are Australians willing to? I mean, we've recently conducted research that indicates 76% of Australians are saying they want to see the telcos held to account with greater mobile reliability standards.
0: Yeah, but if you so ask the follow-up question, which is, would you be prepared to pay twice as much for your phone plan for that? What do you think the answer would be then?
1: Well, I believe people feel they are paying and they expect it and they're not getting
0: No, but they would be paying more. I think we can accept that that's probably true, can't we? Or do you dispute that?
1: Well, possibly, but not necessarily, because the other side of the coin here, Walid, is that these companies are given the advantage and, you know, the privilege of being able to access spectrum, which is the vehicle that enables them to conduct their business and make out of conducting that business. As part of that trade-off, and we've seen this in other countries internationally, there should be some obligations back on the telcos to ensure that there are some kind of coverage obligations and reliability standards.
0: So I understand that point, but I'm asking the question about the cost trade-off. And I'm not saying that the cost trade-off wouldn't be worth it, by the way. I think that's the question, though. We would have to, as people, as societies, even as individuals, say we want to pay more for the telecommunication services we use every day to avoid this sort of situation.
1: Yeah.
0: Isn't that just an unavoidable fact?
1: Well, it's probably an unavoidable fact, but not necessarily so, because I think at the moment what we see, I mean, if you look at the spectrum allocations that were made to the major telcos recently, they were paying $1 billion less than they paid the last time these licenses were made available. So, you know, there's a discount there. And yes, we do accept that there are business inputs and costs that will result and that that may well be passed on to consumers. But this is now a service we all rely on. The big issue comes at the vulnerable end of the community where people can't get access to, you know, government services so that they can access unemployment benefits, for instance, or where they can't educate their kids because they don't live in a major city and they have to connect remotely. I mean, it's that digital inclusivity that's really important too. And if the cost goes up, it does exclude people, and that's a big impost. So we do need to get this right. It does need a lot more working through. But I think, you know, the vast majority of Australians who can afford to pay have told us they would pay more if it meant that they could have, you know, undisrupted quality connections, because it's so important to them for their work and everything they do.
0: I better let you go, Carol, but you sound amazing in a in an outage. Where are you?
1: My phone's actually working okay, which is interesting, because, and in fact, not all Telstra phones are out. So I'm in Sydney, but my phone has not been disrupted this morning, and I think a lot of Australians have had connectivity even during the outage, but many haven't across all of the major cities. So it's variable. We just don't know yet what the cause and the expected timeline for resolution is.
0: Yeah, we are still waiting to hear from Telstra, but congratulations on having the best working phone in the country, it sounds like. Carol, I appreciate your time. Thank you.
1: One of the only ones. Thanks, Wally.
0: Carol Bennett, CEO of the Australian Communication Consumer Action Network. Georgie sends a text saying, why not look at the telco's bottom line before we consider hiking prices? Yeah, that's probably right. Bring back the non-internet-based landline, says another text. All these sorts of things. There are all these questions coming through. I'm getting deluged by Pam the Bird texts. It's a wild morning in here at 12 minutes to 10.
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0: It's now 11 minutes to 10. We're still waiting for Telstra to emerge and give us an update on what's gone wrong, when they'll fix it, how they'll fix it, all that sort of stuff. We will bring that to you live as it happens. This is the time of the week where we would normally talk about robots taking over, and that's what we're going to do because, well, I don't know if they've taken over or they've just abandoned their post. Whatever is happening, it's a very techie morning for a very techie conversation. Lucy Carter is with ABC News Verify and has been good enough to join us under these very unstable circumstances. Hello, Lucy.
5: Hello, Ed.
0: Now, I should point out, we are liable to be interrupted at any moment if the Telstra CEO gets to his feet, but we'll see FO gets to his feet. But let's commence, shall we? Do you have any idea of exactly what's going on here?
5: Look, I don't, to be honest. What I will say is that I'm a Telstra customer and my connection this morning, as far as I can tell, has been pretty flawless. So it's obviously not affecting everyone. But I just wanted to say I've been listening to you and the team's coverage this morning, and I really appreciate you bringing all of this information because it is, as you've been saying, a safety issue. It's a huge story, and I think you guys have been doing a great job covering it.
0: Well, thank you. You can stay. But it's been, it's not just a safety issue, it's a security issue as well. Okay. I mean, we're getting texts from people who are saying, surely this is the next frontier in war and all these sorts of things. So there are failures when upgrades happen. There are, you know, hackers who can find ways in. We've got artificial intelligence that seems to be frighteningly good at this, and the companies that don't even want to release their products out into the world because they might be good at finding weaknesses and exploiting them. In this case, it seems like an update failure or something of that nature. I'm interested, though, in your thoughts of this question I've been trying to explore today about the precarity of our critical infrastructure now. How precarious is it? And how much of that is just unavoidable when we have this mix of technologies?
5: Look, I think it is unavoidable. I think also when you've got companies that have, I mean, I don't want to speak out of turn, but when you've got companies that have also got priorities other than just service deliveries, when they've got shareholders and maximising returns to shareholders as well, I think you've got a split priority there. So that's certainly something that I've always kind of questioned and worried about in my own mind. I'm certainly not implying that that's the case here, but I do think when you've got some essential service providers that are also trying to provide large returns and large profits, I think that's when, you know, questions might need to be asked.
0: Yeah, well, it's the question of the profit motive in critical infrastructure. This same conversation came up with the Optus 000 outages, right? Mm. So, yes, I think then the question becomes, and this is where someone like you is far more useful than anyone remotely like me, is it avoidable? So can you regulate your way out of this sort of situation? Or once you've introduced privatisation and the need for the companies that are delivering services to make a profit, does that really just become, are your hands tied effectively? Because the more you regulate, the less they'll provide the service in the first place, and you're kind of back where you started.
5: I think it's as much about the regulation as it is about the penalties. And it's about, you know, you can put all of the rules in place, but it's about whether the governments and the watchdogs are actually acting on them and incentivizing it enough that it is, you know, it's a seriously punitive situation, and there are massive fines and there are massive you know, financial punishments involved when there are failures in the system, because, you know, rules are one thing, but when they're broken, there needs to be consequences.
0: And what would happen if those consequences were huge and enforced? Do you think that
5: you would hope that that would then, you know, affect the shareholder issue, because it would obviously be affecting that as well. So then it becomes about a service delivery as well as a shareholder issue, and hopefully the companies then take it incredibly seriously.
0: Would there be a possibility, though, that the telcos would just leave and just say, well, this is unworkable, we can't make money here?
5: Now you're getting outside my sort of knowledge. I genuinely don't have an answer to that, but given that that is kind of their bread and butter, I think there'd be big questions around whether that is the case. I genuinely don't know, though.
0: Yeah, maybe it's an economics or a business person. Mm. But it seems to me that's where the rubber hits the road. It's a really interesting sort of a situation. It's 6 minutes to 10. I'm speaking with Lucy Carter from ABC News Verify. So, Lucy, I wonder whether or not you... Oh, hang on. We might have been interrupted. Is that correct? Oh, we have a statement that's been issued from Telstra. Sorry, Lucy, to interrupt us.
5: No stress at all. This is much more important than what I'm doing.
0: Telstra has just issued a statement. They have said that around 90% of calls and data are now flowing successfully across the network. I'm not in that 90%, apparently, I can tell you that. Our teams, that's their teams, are working quickly, as quickly as possible to restore remaining services and get all customers back online. They say, we know how much our customers rely on our network and understand just how much of a disruption this is to your day. For that, we're sorry. We'll share further updates until all is resolved. We're still waiting to hear from Telstra, who we were told that they'd be speaking publicly before 10 a.m. The clock is ticking. We have that statement for now. Let's come to that then, Lucy. So that statement does give us a sense that they are aware of the ripple effects of this sort of thing. You're giving all your technology a better place to explain all this to us. Why are the ripple effects so large for something that seems like such a small problem potentially?
5: Well, when you think about connectivity, you're thinking about, you know, you're thinking about small businesses. You're thinking about communications on essential services, as we've seen, trains, like trams, all of those kind of things. The ripple effect and the way that this goes is just across every facet of society now. It is no longer just a phone that's plugged into your home. It is everything and everywhere that we do. It is the banking on your phone. It is hospital services that rely on internet connectivity. It is just everything these days. So, you know, when we used to talk about essential services, this is now an essential service that affects every other essential service.
0: Mm. And the distinction between essential and non-essential is kind of collapsed, isn't it? Because it's an essential service, like you say, but it's also the thing that allows us to watch, you know, binge watch a drama, which isn't essential. And so it's kind of, it's hard to keep those things sort of separate, which is really interesting, I think. Do you stay up at night worrying about cyber hacking of critical infrastructure as a result of this, or AI bots being unleashed?
5: I stay up thinking about AI way too much. I mean, I think that, you know, there was a story that we did on the weekend that is one person, and it exemplifies the danger and the problems that AI can cause just in sort of lack of trust. And this is a story that ABC News Verify produced. And it sounds kind of small scale, but then you think about the sort of the bigger scale of it, and I think it comes into perspective. And basically, yeah, we investigated an Australian influencer called Lily J, who we have discovered she promotes and has started a foundation called the Lily J Foundation. And she says she is using that foundation to provide significant amounts of aid in places like Gaza, like Sudan, like Uganda and Nepal. Right. What we had discovered is that a lot of the videos and the imagery she is making in relation to this charity are AI generated and fake. And so that then raises huge questions of trust. And I think this is one of the biggest problems, is that if you can't believe your own eyes, if you can't believe the things that you are seeing on your screen that you are being asked to donate to, these are some of the huge societal problems that I think AI is bringing, and that we are not grappling with fast enough. And we are not, I mean, I know that we've talked about regulation and whether it is effective or not, but it is something that I don't believe are effectively regulating, because, you know, it trust in the same way, you know, as telephones, I believe trust is an essential part of society.
0: Is there any way to retrieve it, you think?
5: I don't know. Oh, I don't have an answer.
0: Lucy, you're the one that I turn to know.
5: But I can tell you, I lie awake thinking about it a lot. I don't know whether there's a way I don't know whether there's a way to put this genie back in the bottle either. I mean, you were talking about these platforms that are, you know, producing products that are able to hack, that are able to create apps to sort of test security systems online. We still have no idea what has happened with this Telstra situation, but it isn't out of the realms of possibility that there's been some nefarious activity somewhere. It's much more likely that it's just been caused by a failed update. But I think in the future, we are going to see huge technology issues that are either enhanced or completely caused by AI.
0: Oh, Lucy.
5: I'm sorry, I'm not comforting at all.
0: No, I wanted some reassurance.
5: I have none. I'm sorry.
0: No, well, you're there to verify, aren't you?
5: I've got a little kid, and I just lie awake thinking about the world that I'm raising him in.
0: All right. Well, when you lie awake, dear listener, at least you'll know that Lucy is certainly awake at the same time.
5: You can't text me and ask me about it.
0: No. We'll do this in delightful isolation. I did actually get an interesting text, or a few, that was saying, sorry to the people suffering, but I'm delighted by this outage. It's a wake-up call that we're far too dependent on technology and electricity. My old diary and pen and wallet full of cash never have outages. That's from Andrew L. And we're getting a lot of those. Actually, when you get used to the outage, it's actually quite nice to have this disconnectivity, I suppose. So, you know, Silver linings, eh? Thank you very much, Lucy. Wonderful to talk in weird circumstances. Lucy Carter with ABC News Verify. We're going to go to the 10 o'clock news. We still have no sign of the Telstra CFO, Michael Ackland. We are told he'll speak publicly very soon. So you're going to get the 10 o'clock news now. We'll be back 5 minutes after that, and we'll bring you anything from that press conference live as soon as it comes.